Welcome to Conversations. I'm John Bradshaw, and my guest is Juliet van Heerden. She is an author, a public speaker, and a teacher, and this is our conversation.

0: Juliet, thanks for joining me.
1: Thank you for the invitation.
0: Hey, let's go back to about where you think the beginning is. Where does your story, it's a fascinating story, it's a moving story, a very powerful story, and a story that's going to impact a lot of lives as you share it. So where does this story begin?
1: Well, I grew up in a Christian family, Christian home. My mom was a very devout Christian woman, but I am the product of divorce. And my parents divorced when I was 4. And then when I was 14, there was another divorce. And so I was a child who experienced the feelings of abandonment and the idea that happily ever after doesn't always turn out that way. And I made a vow to myself as a child that I would never get divorced. And I didn't want that legacy. And that was a promise that I made to myself and really ended up trying very hard to keep.
0: Let me ask you this. Do you feel now that growing up in 2 divorced homes, that had any bearing on some of the decisions you made that now you regret making? Did that play into that at all?
1: Of course. Of course. I was a person who likes order and structure and routine and stability. And when you suffer divorce, whether as a child or an adult, your structure and your routine and your stability just gets all messed up. And so I think it caused me to want to always create, to control my environment, to control my world and create this, I'll say, perfect world that didn't have the chaos that I had experienced as a child. So it definitely did affect me.
0: So raised in a home where the Bible was important,
1: yes,
0: faith in God was important,
1: yes, prayer was important,
0: and all of those things were, mm-hmm, normal to, mm-hmm, you, and they became a part of your life.
1: Yes.
0: Christian

0: College?
1: Christian education my whole life.
0: Okay, and did you, that was a good positive experience?
1: Yes.
0: Yeah, no regrets about that?
1: No, I wanted to be a teacher. I loved school. I enjoyed my Christian school. I learned a lot about the Bible and about God.
0: Mm-hmm. So you've mentioned that you were the bridesmaid several times and that you may have, well, you may have made a decision that later on you regret. So walk through that dynamic with me. You got married along the way. If this was a decision that later on you might have wanted a do-over, tell me how that came to be. Tell me about the circumstances around your marriage.
1: Okay, well, I ended up making a decision to marry a person that I probably would not have consciously chosen. But sometimes, as a young person, we'll make a compromise. And I tell young people when I speak to them, be careful who you date. Be careful who you go on one date with, because that person might end up being the person you spend the rest of your life with. And so I became friends and involved with a person that I probably wouldn't have initially chosen. But because you end up getting your heartstrings pulled a certain direction and you make commitments and you feel pressure. Well, I won't say you, I'll say me. I felt the pressure around me of my friends getting married, and my little timeline that I had made as a kid wasn't working out. Cause if I was going to have all these kids, then I needed to, you know, go ahead and find a husband and get going. But, I rushed things and I did not do my homework. And I tell my students, do your homework, but I didn't do mine. And I did not even know what questions to ask a potential spouse. I didn't, I just didn't research. I took everything at face value. I was a very trusting person.
0: Okay, let's go through some of these things. What questions, okay. What questions should a person ask?
1: Well, I would definitely recommend asking, what is your experience with substance abuse, with alcohol and drugs? What is your experience with pornography? What longstanding friendships do you have? Maybe even wanting to meet those friends and hang out with people that have been in this person's life for a long time. What else would I ask? Sexual history. Really, we say yes and I do to somebody that we really don't know if they haven't been transparent with us. And sometimes people like to keep the skeletons in their closet.
0: I remember saying to my fiance, check me out. Do your homework. Go and talk to the people who make up the fabric of my life.
1: That's right.
0: I was scared to death when she actually did. Knowing she did that
1: good.
0: And then said, I do, was one of the biggest surprises of my life. But so that's the sort of thing you're talking about, right?
1: Mm-hmm. Accountability.
0: Yeah. So how do you marry someone without really knowing them? You did.
1: Yes.
0: How did you go through that? How did you make what you now consider a mistake is a strong word, but how do you make that mistake? And the reason I'm asking you is because I want you to help somebody else who maybe is standing in that place now to not make that mistake. How is it possible?
1: Right. Well, I mean, you get caught up in the moment. You believe a person. You take what you see at this moment, and you don't realize that there's something behind what you see. So, I mean, I felt excited that someone was interested in me, that they enjoyed some of the same things that I enjoyed. Yes, we had a little bit different background, but I was an optimist. I thought that whatever wasn't just right, I could make right. And I recently heard a sermon where someone said, women need to not think of men as projects, and men need to not think of women as possessions. And I think I like a project, and so that might have been part of it, a challenge that, you know, you can change a person.
0: So in your experience, you discovered you can't change a person.
1: No.
0: Did you try?
1: Oh, yes.
0: How did you try?
1: I tried to, I manipulated. I tried to control the person. I tried to force them into my mold. And you can't take a person who is who they are and try to make them someone that you want them to be.

0: when I realized things weren't exactly happily ever after for me, I was really trying very hard to make this person fit into what I thought was the mold for a good Christian husband.
1: Let me ask you about this, because no one has ever married the perfect person.
0: No.
1: So you've got to accept some imperfections, some limitations, right?
0: Of course.
1: In a person. But there are some things you should never accept and think that you're going to be able to change. How do we know where that line is? How do we know what it's, you know, he, she isn't everything, he or she might be in this area, but that's okay. In other areas, it's not okay. Help us navigate that.
0: Well, knowing ourselves is important. You know, knowing what I can live with and what I can't, because no one's perfect. I mean, I wasn't a perfect spouse or a perfect person either, and I didn't. I wasn't sure what to do with the things that I saw that weren't right. But I think honesty is like a core foundational piece. If we have a question about a person's integrity or about their honesty, or if we catch them in a lie or something like that, then we really need to not brush. I would say that to any woman. Don't brush that under the rug. Really have your radar up. If you get that feeling like something's fishy, something's not right, follow through with that. Don't ignore that. Because if we are dealing with a person who's not honest, then we're going to have serious problems.
1: Now, if you detect dishonesty before you walk down the aisle,
0: run.
1: If you detect it after you walk down the aisle, what do we do then?
0: Pray. I experienced it shortly after I walked down the aisle. I was able to catch the person in the lie, and it was devastating. And I really didn't know what to do. I wanted to undo what I had done, but remember the vow that I made to myself. I'm never going to get divorced. So what do I do? Well, then you kick into this, I can change this person. I can fix this person. And your prayers become all about God change this person. And you forget that you're also a broken person in need of a savior. And a lot of times, I would say women especially, but not just women, we try to be the savior for somebody else, and it doesn't work. They already have a savior, but it's not us.
1: You say the thing to do is to pray.
0: Yes.
1: But I'm certain you would advocate some other concrete steps. Who do you talk to? I know it will depend on what your spouse is involved in.
0: What's going on, of course.
1: But who are the type of people you can turn to when you're in a marriage and you think to yourself, oh my goodness, this is not what I signed up for?
0: No, I would definitely find a trusted friend, counselor. I advocate for recovery groups and a support system where we can be transparent about what's really going on, and not gossiping, not talking about that, but I'm talking about sharing and getting insight. Because when we're caught up emotionally in something that's bigger than we are, sometimes we don't think clearly. And my situation caused me to be in denial, and I wasn't accountable to anyone initially in my early years of my first marriage. And I just, I wish that I had been. If I had been honest and transparent and listened to godly counsel, I might have made some different decisions, but I just walled up and kept everything close to me.
1: Can you explain that? Can you elaborate on that just a little bit? I don't want to take you into any uncomfortable place.
0: What do you mean?
1: But for somebody who you said you weren't transparent and you didn't listen to godly counsel,
0: mm-hmm.
1: Give me an example of that.
0: Okay, well, there were people in my life that I did trust, and they did ask me some questions before I actually walked down the aisle, but I didn't listen. You know, they did try, but I was just stubborn, I think, and wanting what I wanted. And so I didn't take into account that I believe God places people in our lives to hold us accountable. And the Bible speaks of seeking godly counsel.

0: who had tried to warn me and admit. So I just, my pride just kept my mouth closed.
1: If you had a chance to talk to the pre-first marriage Juliet, and you took her by the hands and pulled her aside, what would you say to her?
0: I would say, I love you and care about you, and I know you. And in my heart of hearts, I feel that this is not a good decision, and here's why. And I would specifically name the things that I saw, not in an unkind way. The Bible speaks of speaking the truth in love. And sometimes, you know, especially if someone comes hard at the person we love, we get defensive. And so approaching a person softly and saying, because I love and care about you, and I understand you love and care about this person, but these are some things I see in this person's character, or this is something I know about you, you're acting out of character, and maybe just take some time and wait. It's not going anywhere. If it's really what it's supposed to be, don't rush it.
1: I'm thinking of you, listening to you.
0: Yes.
1: And hearing you tell yourself, this guy's not the right guy.
0: Right.
1: And I'm imagining you listening and thinking, the things you're saying are true. But what am I going to do mm-hmm. if I walk away from this?
0: Mm-hmm.
1: So realizing that this is wrong, that's uncomfortable, but that may not be as difficult as knowing, what do I do now? How do you advise a young woman, a young man, who's staring the rest of his or her life in the face and now realizing, uh-oh, how do they go about extricating themselves from that? I don't know what I would have done if I discovered that my wife was the Wicked Witch of the East, or my fiance was the Wicked Witch of the East. What would I do? Where would I go? How would I go about rebuilding my life? What would you say to that person?
0: I would suggest taking some time, remove yourself physically from the person for some time, taking some time alone with God, taking some reflection time, and seeking even professional help. Or professional counseling. Sometimes people are afraid of hearing the word counselor, but just really taking a break from the intensity, the emotional intensity of what's going on. And sometimes if things are wrong, it's more intense. There will be pressure from a person to make a quick decision. Let's just do this. You know, that's when you need to raise your eyebrow and go, wait a second. We don't need to rush this thing. But allowing yourself to have some space and some time away, if it's really a solid thing and a good thing, it will still be there. But give yourself a moment to breathe, to pray, to listen to people you trust, and come back and say, is this true, or is this emotion I'm riding?
1: In just a moment, when we come back, I want to walk with you through your experience that led to divorce. What went wrong? What might you've done better? And in doing so, your story is going to be a help and a blessing to many other people. We'll be right back with my conversation with Juliet Van Heerden in just a moment.
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2: 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Human beings weakened by years of sin up against an enemy with years of experience in sin. I'm John Bradshaw. 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

0: We'll go to the Valley of Elah, where the conflict between Judah and the Philistines took place. We'll visit the stream where David selected five stones and see the hillsides on which Israel and the Philistines camped. The Bible comes alive in David and Goliath. Faith in the face of darkness, faith in the midst of faithlessness and failure, and reliance upon God when all other hope is gone. David and Goliath, filmed on location in Israel. Hope in the midst of trials, the power of a mighty God. Deliverance when deliverance is needed. Don't miss David and Goliath, brought to you by It Is Written TV. Welcome back to Conversations. My guest is Juliet van Heeren. She's a public speaker and an author and a teacher and a number of other things besides. Juliet, let's go back to, we spoke to the issues surrounding marriages and mistakes and who to speak to and when and so on. But let's talk about your experience. Okay. You walked down the aisle, you said, I do, you were the happiest girl in the world. And then?
1: I was, and I thought that I was doing right because I did marry someone who was a Christian and who had promised to come to church, and we did pray together. So there were a lot of things that were positive and right and good, and we had a relationship that I felt was real. And then I started noticing that things were not always what they seemed to be.
0: What did you notice that really bothered you?
1: I call him John. It's not his real name, but we'll call him John because I want him to be like a real person. And I'm definitely not wanting to vilify him as a person.
0: Sure.
1: He was, you know, a human being. And I noticed, though, that sometimes he wasn't completely honest, and I caught him in some deceit. And part of it, again, was me not doing my homework. It may seem like a small thing, but when I had started getting to know him, he was a smoker. And I remember saying to him, I would never marry anyone who smokes because I didn't want that in my life. And as we were dating, John quit. And I believed that. And so when we married, I thought I wasn't marrying a smoker, but I really had. He just didn't tell me. So when I caught him smoking on our honeymoon, I felt duped. I felt nervous. I felt betrayed.
0: Did you wonder, if he lied to me about this, what else is he lying to me about?
1: I did, and I also blamed myself because surely I could have noticed if he was still addicted to that habit, right? How did I miss that? Was I just oblivious? Did I not want to know? You know, I asked myself a lot of questions.
0: But how did you miss that?
1: I think I ignored the gut feeling when he would need to disappear or get antsy when we had long car rides or whatever. You know, I in hindsight, I could totally see the pattern. The gum chewing, the, you know, avoiding kissing sometimes. And so I could see it looking back, but as it was happening, I just kept putting it aside and dismissing it, not letting myself dwell on it or think about it. So I really was surprised and shocked and sad. And so, yes, you question the character of a person. Like, if you're going to lie to me about this, then what else is there? What else? And I didn't know what the what else was until 6 years later.
0: Okay, walk me through those 6 years. So you noticed deceit, and clearly this isn't, hey, did you take that cookie from the cookie jar? This is something where you had clearly defined values.
1: Yes.
0: And preferences, and he was contravening those and keeping that from you. So that's a significant thing when you're dealing with somebody's bedrock values, and he clashed with that and kept that from you.
1: Right.
0: Probably important to distinguish between deceit and deceit. What else did you notice that, when did you start to get really nervous as though, boy, maybe this marriage is in trouble?
1: When money wasn't accounted for, when

0: things didn't add up. Stories didn't add up. We started getting into debt. He would have unexplained illness. A lot of times, a lot of accidents would happen to him. He worked in construction, and sometimes weird things would happen that, you know, the staple gun went through the hand, or, you know, just too many accidents, and sometimes not being where he said he was, or not arriving home when he said he was going to. I just started feeling like suspicious of him, and I couldn't figure out what it was. And then every time we ever went anywhere, like to visit relatives or anywhere, vacations or whatever, he would always have the flu. He would be sick and in bed and shaking and whatever, dripping. It was just weird, but it took a long time for me to realize what it was. And
1: what was it?
0: It was drug addiction. It was cocaine.
1: And when you realized your husband was addicted to drugs, what'd that do to you?
0: It devastated me. It gutted me. I couldn't believe it. But in a way, I was also relieved to know what it was. Like, I knew it was something. I didn't know what. I thought many different things. At one point, I thought, well, maybe it's like prostitutes or something like that, because the cell phone bill was like a book. It would be so thick with pages, you know, in the old days you get the AT&T bill, and it was and I couldn't understand it. So one day I just sat down and began calling all of those numbers and getting strange, unusual voicemails and weird music, and I couldn't figure it out. I thought it was like call girls or, you know, whatever. So once I finally realized it's drugs, those are drug dealers, it was like horrible, but also like, oh, I get it. Like, it just clicked for me. And
1: what was your response? You discover you're married to a drug user. Let me ask this first, and then I'll ask for your response. When did you realize you were married to a drug addict?
0: Yeah, it was basically kind of all around the same time.
1: Okay.
0: But he was so addicted by that time that he was, like, it was kind of life or death at that point in time. And, I mean, a $100 cocaine habit then was $100 a day, kind of. I mean, it was a lot for a teacher and a construction worker.
1: Sure.
0: So he was not doing well. His physical health was failing, and I had reached out to someone, to a substance abuse counselor, and they said, "Look, it's going to be the cemetery or the rehab. Your choice." That's what they said to him.
1: What did he choose?
0: He chose the rehab.
1: How did it go?
0: I thought it went great. I thought it went great. He checked in for 28 days, and they let him out early for good behavior. And I'm being facetious. No, but they really did. He came home a little early.
1: Yeah.
0: And I mean, I thought it was wonderful, and that life was starting over, and we hit the reset button, and he did stay clean.
1: So things turned around.
0: Mm-hmm.
1: For how long?
0: For a while.
1: Yeah?
0: For a while.
1: And how did you notice? How did you notice that things were no longer going well?
0: Oh, man, I never knew. Like, I never knew. Even those first 6 years of marriage, like, sometimes he was using, sometimes he wasn't. Sometimes he was clean, sometimes he wasn't. I never knew where he was, because I think he didn't want to be the slave to this either. I mean, we look at people who are chemically dependent sometimes, those of us who are not, and look at them, look down our nose at them and think, well, you know, look at you. You're just partying it up. You're having so much fun. It's not fun for them. It's really, really hard to be on that cycle, especially if you want to come off the crazy train. You just, I watched him suffer with rehab and relapse. And
1: what would he be like when he relapsed? How would that affect him emotionally and physically?
0: Well, once he got clean and sober, he was back to normal, and we would just try to go on with life, you know, back to church, back to work, back to, you know, tried to have some semblance of normalcy in our marriage. And then when he would relapse, he would just disappear. That's how I would know. Like,
1: for how long?
0: He would disappear, sometimes for days.

0: went on a Friday because that's payday, and you know, come home when the money was gone. And so after he came home and the money was gone, he would be depressed. He would be sorry. He would, you know, feel worthless, guilty, ashamed. It was hard to watch. And, you know, you watch someone you love and care about destroy themselves, destroy their life.
1: Now, you've said you like a project and you like to fix things.
0: Yes.
1: So did you get about fixing him? Did you think, okay, we're going to fix this? How did you endeavor to fix it?
0: Oh, man.
1: Rehab is part of that, I guess.
0: We can use the word codependent, fear-based control. So I was afraid that he was going to die. I was afraid that he was going to OD. I was afraid that someone would find out about our dirty family secret. And so I tried to control everything. I tried to control every penny. You have your boss write the paycheck to me. I'm going to control the finances, and I'll give you an allowance, just what you need. I'm going to control your comings and goings, so you have to be accountable. I would try to control him all the time. And it's very exhausting to try to control another person. But that was the way that I coped, crackdown and control. Well, then you're not a spouse. You're a mother, a bad one, you know.
1: And evidently it didn't even work anyway.
0: It doesn't work. The more you try to squeeze someone, the more they run away.
1: So how was he able to run away when you squeezed his finances and there was no money to buy cocaine?
0: Well, I gave him a gas card. You know, you can have the Chevron card to get gas so you can go to your work. But I don't still to this day understand the drug culture and the drug world. But I really didn't then. I know a lot more now than I did then. But you can steal things and pawn them. You can let other people use your gas card for cash. There are lots of things you can do to get, and you can deal. Your wife doesn't have to know what you're doing.
1: Did your husband deal?
0: Yes.
1: And you discovered that at the time or later?
0: Later, when he accidentally left his driver's license at the dealer's. I don't know why they have to take your license. I really don't understand. I never understood that. But anyway, so we started getting robbed. Our house started getting robbed a lot. Cleaned out. Insurance would let us buy the stuff again and then get robbed again.
1: You were raised in a Christian home. You went to Christian schools. You went to Christian college. You had a dream of being a teacher and having a five kids in a house. I'm guessing a dog on a white picket fence.
0: Yes, all perfect dreams.
1: You're married to a drug addict and your home is being robbed.
0: Yes, yes.
1: That's not what you planned.
0: No.
1: What was that doing to you?
0: No, it was tearing me up. I was sick. I had ulcers. I was constantly stressed out. I was the controlling thing just didn't work, but I couldn't stop being controlling.
1: You mentioned your dirty little secret or your family secret.
0: Mm-hmm.
1: Why did you think about it like that? You clearly weren't comfortable sharing much of this with too many people. Why do you think that is?
0: Pride and fear. When you have addiction, whether it's chemical dependency or pornography or even food addiction, any addiction, you really don't want people like looking at you and talking about you. You're afraid they're going to be condemning you, gossiping about you. Everybody else's little Facebook world looks so perfect. You know, we didn't have Facebook back when I was going through this, especially in church, you look around and everybody's sitting there all dressed nice and looking nice. Their family looks great. You think you're the only weird. I thought we were the only weird family with this.
1: You think you were?
0: No, we weren't. I know that now.
1: How many people, I'm getting ahead of myself here, how common is this in church, not just in society, in church, for families to be dealing with someone who's battling addiction issues? How common?
0: I would venture to say every family has someone that they love or care about who's addicted to something, either chemical dependency, pornography, food. Even, you know, we call the benign addictions like work or codependency. They seem okay, but they're not. It all ends up killing us.
1: If you'd known this when you were

0: Do you think that would have impacted the way you dealt with it, handled it, or reached out to others if you knew you weren't actually the only one in this spiral? You'd have reached out.
1: I wouldn't have felt so alone. I felt alone. I felt ashamed. I felt afraid. And I really didn't know. I never heard a sermon on addiction. I didn't know about 12-step recovery until John went to rehab for the first time. And then all of a sudden, a whole new world was opened up to me. Like, hey, there are groups of people that meet regularly and talk about this stuff. Like, it was like, aha, wow, that's amazing. Someone actually talks about it and shares their experience and gives strength and hope to other people. So we didn't have that in my church. We all just hid our stuff and pretended we were fine.
0: You think anything's changed much between then and now?
1: Oh, yes. In many faith communities do have 12-step recovery programs, and people are starting to talk about it. I mean, drug addiction right now is rampant in our country, in our culture. Like, everyone's talking about it. It's not just a certain class of people. It's everyone is being affected in some way. So yes, there are many more opportunities for people to be aware of the recovery community and the importance of sharing with other people what's going on in our lives and the healing that comes through vulnerability and transparency and honesty.
0: As your husband was descending into self-destruction, and your marriage was starting to unravel, what was this doing to you spiritually?
1: I was really having a spiritual awakening. I was learning to trust God and to love Him and to know that He loved me. It makes me just emotional just thinking about how God opened my eyes to His love for me. And I grew up knowing about God's love, singing, "Jesus loves me, this I know." I knew what God's word said, but through that experience, I learned to trust Him, to trust the heart of the Father, and to lean on Him and know that He saw me, that I was not alone, that He was with me through it. And the Lord came very close. There's a verse that says God is close to the brokenhearted and close to those who are crushed in spirit. And as I found myself absolutely crushed with my girlish childhood dreams, you know, devastated, I felt the presence of God in tangible ways. I could feel God's presence with me. And there were times when I just wanted to die. I wanted to give up. But the Lord did not allow that to happen.
0: See, I can imagine a person saying, spiritually, I was devastated and I felt like I was a million miles from God. And I know that happens to people. Mm-hmm. It didn't happen to you. Mm-hmm. What was going on that this experience drew you closer to God? This, I think, is a very key point, because a lot of people end up adrift and without hope.
1: Right.
0: What was it about you or your experience or your upbringing or your faith community that saw this experience draw you closer to God? What made the difference?
1: I guess because I didn't talk to other people, I had God, and that's who I talked to. You know, I should have spoken with others, but I didn't. And so God was who I talked to, and I talked to Him. Like, when I was driving to school, I would have to put myself together, because to be able to smile and be sweet to first grade children, you know, you have to get it together before you get to school. And so that was my time where I would just pour my heart out to God as I'm driving, like, Lord, I've got work to do today. I need you to help me. Help me focus on loving these kids. And He would do it. Like, I could just feel the peace of God come over me, and I could do my work. I could do my job. I could love on the kids at school. And when I poured my heart out to the Lord, He came and He was very real to me. And I leaned into the Word of God. I wrote promises on these little index cards and kept them on a ring. And when Satan's lies would come into my mind, I would find the promise of God that was truth and say it out loud. And so God's word became my friend. It became real to me. It became tangible. It wasn't just like the Bible is this overwhelming book I don't even know what to do with. But it was God talking to me and giving me strength from day to day.
0: So where would you be now, do you think, if you didn't have

0: lean on then?
1: If I didn't have God, I would be dead. I would have driven my car off a bridge or slit my wrist or done something awful.
0: And something kept you from that?
1: Yes, I didn't want to hurt him. I didn't want to hurt my friend, God. Yeah.
0: Encourage someone who is struggling like you struggled. It may be with an addict, husband, or some similar thing. And they're looking at God, and they're just not sure whether he's a safe place to go. Speak to that person.
1: God is for you. He is not against you.
0: Yeah, but you made some destructive decisions.
1: Yes.
0: You didn't listen to advice.
1: No.
0: You didn't listen to the voice of God speaking through you.
1: No.
0: You found yourself in this situation which you were complicit in.
1: I was rebellious and headstrong.
0: Okay, but you say to that rebellious and headstrong person, what about God?
1: God loved me anyway, and God loves you anyway. And his heart toward us is good, and it is the goodness of God that leads us to repentance. And I learned that, and I believe that you're not ever alone. We are never alone. And God is with us in the trenches. He's with us in the valley of the shadow of death. He's with us when our spouse is using drugs. He's with us when our child's health is failing. He's with us when we want to drive our car off a bridge. And sometimes we just have to be still and say, God, where are you? And listen. And he says, I'm right here. I'm here and I got you. And he carries us. He carried me through it. And he brought me out on the other side with such an amazing ending to my story. And the ending is the beginning. He gave me a new life. He gave me hope. And he redeemed every dream I thought was lost.
0: We're going to talk about that in just a moment. He's always there. And he's always for you. More of my conversation with Juliet Van Heerden in just a moment. I'm John Bradshaw from It Is Written, inviting you to join me for 500. 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This is the 500th anniversary of the beginning of the Reformation, when Martin Luther nailed his 95 theses to the door of the Castle Church in Wittenberg, Germany. We'll take you to Wittenberg and to Belgium, to England, to Ireland, to Rome, to the Vatican City, and introduce you to the people who created the Reformation, who pushed the Reformation forward. We'll take you to sites all throughout Europe where the Reformers lived and in some cases died. We'll bring you back to the United States and take you to a little farm in upstate New York and show you how God spread the Reformation here. 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My guest is Juliet Van Heerden. A moment ago, Juliet, things were unraveling. Things unraveled. Things got dark, but you knew God was with you.
1: Yes.
0: Okay. We want to bring this to the end of the story, which, as you said a moment ago, is the beginning of the story.
1: Yes.
0: Your husband is drug addicted, he's lying, he's sick, he's in and out of rehab, your home has been robbed, you were divorced. How'd that happen? How did you finally get to the point, or how did circumstances bring you to the place where this is over and it's not getting better?
1: Well, John just said to me, I am tired of living the double life. I don't want to be the Christian husband that you want me to be. I want to drink what I want, smoke what I want, and watch what I want, snort what I want. And I want to be with this other woman who doesn't make me feel guilty for the things that I want to do. And so he just

0: verbalized that he was done with my dream and he wanted to live his dream, which didn't include me. So unfortunately, his dream led him to a 12-year prison sentence. And I was able to walk away feeling relieved.
1: I wanted to ask you about that. When he says, I'm done, mm-hmm. was there pain by that stage? You said relief. Mm-hmm. So it wasn't as painful as if he'd said that a number of years earlier.
0: Right. At that point, it was a relief. I just felt like I had done my absolute best and given it everything that I could possibly do, that a person is free to make their own choices.
1: You may even have felt like a failure because, after all, divorce was never going to happen.
0: Right.
1: You had the plan, the five kids and all of that. But you didn't feel like a failure, which is interesting and I think very, very healthy. Offer a word of encouragement to somebody who might be in the situation that you were in then and they feel like, if I don't hang in here to the grim death, then somehow I've let God down. How do you know when you've done your best and it's time to let go?
0: Well, I think the Lord lets us know. And sometimes we hang on beyond the point where God has released us. And God, it is not God's desire for anyone to be in an abusive situation. And I had a very difficult time using the word abuse to describe my marriage. But as I look back, I can say I was in an abusive marriage. I was being financially abused. I was being emotionally neglected, verbally abused. And so as I look at that, I know that's not God's will and that's not God's plan for us. We need to be safe. And sometimes God makes provision for people. He says he hates divorce. Yes, he does, because it's painful and devastating. But there is provision. There are times when it's a relief.
1: So you picked up the pieces. How
0: yes.
1: hard was that?
0: I had friends that let me live in their pool house for a year and a half to get myself on my feet again financially, because drug addiction it can be very expensive. Some of these addictions, like gambling and these things, it can just devastate you financially. But my friends were so wonderful. They said, do not pay us a penny. You save every cent. And then when you're ready, you can take your money and go put yourself a down payment on a house. And it really helped me. And they helped me get a vehicle that was safe. And so I had people surrounding me in my life who supported me. And I know what it feels like to feel like you have nothing. Even as a professional with a degree, I had nothing. And
1: what I find interesting is, back up a few years, and you were worried that someone might learn your dirty little secret.
0: Yes.
1: Now, years later,
0: yes.
1: the secret's out, and yet people embraced
0: you. They embraced me, and they loved me, and they loved John through it, too. I mean, once we started sharing, we found that people embraced us and loved us through it. And it was beautiful to just be like, oh, I don't have to carry this burden of a secret anymore. So I would encourage people, please share. Find a safe place and share with somebody. Don't hold it.
1: You had a dream. It was a wonderful dream. It was a realistic dream. I'm going to grow up. I'm going to be married. I'm not going to get divorced like my family experienced along the way. I'm going to have all these wonderful children. Nothing. Marriage, divorce. Your dream didn't work out, except you said, God has given you everything you ever dreamed about. So fast forward. And what did God do for you? How did he restore what the locusts ate?
0: Well, I had to be willing to go where he said to go. And I was stuck in a small town, and I could have stayed at the same school and retired and probably just been alone. And I could have been bitter and hardened against men, which is sometimes the temptation that we have. But I just asked the Lord, please keep me soft-hearted. Keep me open. And I had an opportunity to move from my small town where really wasn't a lot going on. And I took advantage of it, and I moved to a new community, and I went back to school for my master's degree. And it was there that someone I knew came to me and said, I know a man, a really nice man.

0: and I think that he would be a good fit for you. I was scared.
1: I want to ask you about that.
0: I was terrified.
1: How big a challenge was it to say, I'll dip my toe in the pond again?
0: I said no. They said, could I have your phone number? Should I share your phone number with him? And I said, no. No, you can't. And so they came back to me the next day. It was a girl in my class. She came back to me the next day with her laptop open with a picture of him. And she said, he's a really nice man, and he's a pastor, and he's South African, and he's really handsome, too. And she showed me this picture. And so I looked, and I was like, okay, well, don't give him my phone number, but you could give him my email address. And so she did that. And he sent me an email, and we started a communication.
1: And I wonder if this time around, whether your background checks were a little more thorough.
0: Oh, yes.
1: You did the things you didn't do first time
0: around. I did my homework. I did my research. I got to know him, friends and long time friends and family. And I remember walking. It was Thanksgiving, taking a walk after that too big of dinner with his sister. And she said to me, you know, I really like you, and I would like to love you, and I would love it if you were my sister, but I'm going to give you some advice. Will you listen to me? And I had learned my lesson about listening to advice, and I said yes.
1: You were all ears this time.
0: Yeah, she said to me, do not chase my brother. And I said, what are you talking about? She said, they chase him, and every time they chase him, he runs. And so he had never been married. He was 50, and he had never been married. And so she said, do not chase him. And I said, okay, I will not chase him. And I didn't.
1: That was risky. So did he chase you?
0: Yes.
1: Oh, well done. That worked out. It was a pretty risky strategy there, but I guess you took the advice this time, and you learned that good advice is worth taking.
0: I took it. And his family loved him. You know, everybody had great things to say, and I could see that he had long time relationships, and I knew there wasn't a history with chemical dependency, which I would have been like, no, thank you, never again. So yes, I did my homework, and I didn't chase him. I listened to the counsel, and he pursued me. And you know, it took 2 years before we were married, but we were married, and it's beautiful. We've been married 8.5 years, and it's wonderful. It's wonderful, and I feel like I'm married, and I didn't know. I actually wasn't married. I mean, I was married on paper, but I did not have an intimate emotional relationship with my first husband, because when someone is chemically dependent or addicted in that kind of way, that's what they're married to. They're not married to you. We didn't have anything close to what I have now. And I'm sad. I'm sad John didn't get to experience that. And I'm sad for the me I was, because I thought I was married and I knew what it was all about. And I didn't know anything.
1: Along the way, you wrote a book.
0: Yes.
1: Same dress, different day.
0: Yes.
1: Why did you write the book?
0: Believe me, I didn't want to. For doing public speaking now and for being a teacher, I'm actually an introvert and I'm a very private person. And that's why I kept my mouth closed for so long about things. I did not want to write this book. I am a writer. I loved to write, but I was, you know, journaling and writing for myself, never thinking I would tell my story to other people. But the Holy Spirit just kept on me about this, that you need to share this story because it will bring hope to others. And as a pastor's wife, I started hearing the stories of people in church who are suffering, families that are suffering with the same kind of problems that I experienced. And I really had so much compassion for them. And a few people said to me, you need to share your story. You need to write your story. You need to write your story. And I kept putting it off. And I knew it would be difficult because I was happy. I was living the happily ever after. Who wants to go back and think about that stuff? Mm-hmm. And in order to write well, you need to relive it in your mind. But Andre, my husband, he gave me permission to do it. He sent me, it was very gracious of him as a man. He gave me permission to go back and to relive that pain and to write about John and to share my story. And it took me about 3 years from start to finish because it was hard. I would write a bit, and then I'd take a long break. But it was published in 2015, and the responses from readers has been, it hurts me so much.

0: to hear what they have to say. They say to me, "You're telling my story. You lived what I'm going through." One woman, she was actually from New Zealand. She wrote to me and she said, "My 12-year-old daughter and I just finished her book and we cried together because this is our life. And but you give us so much hope." And the women share that they have hope. They believe that God can heal. But the people in my book want to know about John because he represents their loved one. The people who read my book, I should say, they want to know what happened. And so they ask me, you know, "Is he okay? Did he make it?" And I can honestly say, I don't know. I don't know if he's clean and sober. I don't know if he made it. But I was able to contact him via third party and ask his permission to share and to tell. And he was going to write the epilogue to give hope to the reader. It's not in the book, but I believe there's still hope for John, and there's hope for the loved one of anybody who loves a chemically dependent person.
1: Give some advice to that woman, especially. It doesn't have to be a woman.
0: Mm-hmm.
1: Who's in a relationship that's just spiraling downwards. Nothing he or she can do about it. There's addictions or whatever the case is.
0: Mm-hmm.
1: Where should they go? Who should they speak to? First, God.
0: Yes.
1: Always God.
0: Always God first.
1: But who else? Because we both know there's more going on behind closed doors than we even realize. Mm-hmm. There's so much. And so many people are suffering in silence. And sometimes they're suffering in silence.
0: Yeah.
1: And God doesn't want that.
0: No.
1: Where can a person go?
0: No. And Dr. Larry Crabb says healing takes place in community. So we need to find a community of people where we feel safe and where we're not alone in our suffering. Our suffering is, sorrow is divided. And I would suggest finding a local Christ-centered recovery group, recovery community. 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Not everyone can afford counseling, professional counseling. It's a wonderful resource if you can. But if you can't, there are people who meet regularly and talk and share and be a reader. 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And then find a safe place where you can share and grow and heal. There is hope.
1: Your husband is a pastor. You're very involved in ministry now. You're on the front lines of ministry, your own public, personal ministry and church community ministry.
0: Yes.
1: How important is the role of the church family in assisting people who are struggling like this? And are churches doing enough? And knowing your answer, what more could congregations do, could churches do to help people who are where you were?
0: The way that our world is today, families are not close together. People are spread out. I was away from my parents, my grandparents, my extended family. So church is extremely important. The church family is vital because sometimes that is the family that we have. And we need people that can wrap their arms around us physically and hug us and hold us while we cry, and who can look into our eyes and say, "I love you. I'm sorry you're hurting." But if we don't share with them that we're hurting, and they don't have the tools in their tool belt to deal with what we're going through, it doesn't work. Churches need to become safe healing places for people so that they can be healthy and reach out to the community outside the church and really help the people around us in our neighborhoods, in our communities who are just drowning in addiction. But it starts within the church, recognizing, hey, this is in our pews. This is among us. And so I advocate for recovery in churches.
1: Juliet, thank you. Thanks for sharing your story. Thanks so much.
0: You're welcome. Thank you.
1: And thanks for joining us. I'm John Bradshaw. With me, Juliet Van Heerden. And this has been Our Conversation. See you next time.

0: We hope you're having a great day, or night, depending on where you are right now. Wherever that is, we have to take a short break, but we hope you'll stay with us on the 3ABN Radio Music Channel.
1: Unfolding the Rosebud. One day, a young preacher was walking with an older preacher in his garden. Feeling a bit insecure about what God had for him to do, the young man asked the older man for advice. The elder preacher reached down and plucked a tightly closed rosebud from one of his rose bushes and handed it to the young preacher. He instructed the young preacher to open the bud without tearing any of the petals. The young preacher looked in disbelief at the old man. He couldn't figure out what a rosebud had to do with his quest for knowing the will of God in his life. But because of his deep respect for the older man, he proceeded to try and unfold the petals of the rosebud while keeping them intact. It didn't take long for the young man to realize how impossible it was to do. Noticing the young preacher's inability to unfold the rosebud without tearing it, the older preacher began to recite these words. "It is only a tiny rosebud, a flower of God's design, but I cannot unfold the petals with these clumsy hands of mine. The secret of unfolding flowers is not known to such as I. God opens this flower so sweetly, but in my hands it will die. If I cannot unfold a rosebud, a flower of God's design, then how can I have the wisdom to unfold this life of mine? So I'll trust in Him for leading each moment of my day. I will look to Him for guidance each step of the pilgrim's way. The pathway that lies before me only my Heavenly Father knows. I'll trust Him to unfold the moments just as He unfolds the rose. Friends, let God tend to the garden and allow Him to unfold the rosebud of your life, a flower of His design."
2: Welcome home, children. A great day is coming. Heaven's gates will open wide, and all who love the Lord will enter in and join with our loved ones who in Jesus Christ have died. Our eternal life together will begin, and the Lord Himself shall meet us. Oh, what joy will fill that day when a smile of the proudest Father, He'll look at us and say, "Welcome home, children. This is the place I've prepared for you. Welcome home, children. Now that your work on earth is through, welcome home, children. Ye who have followed so faithfully, welcome home, children. Welcome home, children. Here where I am, ye shall always be, forever rejoicing with me."
3: Helen Keller is quoted as saying, "Keep your face to the sunshine, and you cannot see the shadow." And Psalm 84, verse 11 says, "For the Lord God is a sun and shield. The Lord will give grace and glory."
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1: Hi, friends. This is Doug Batchelor. 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Potiphar, his master, the jailer, even his brothers. 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
3: Do you read the label when you buy a loaf of bread? You should, because what you may find there might be anything but food. One of the main ingredients is enriched flour, which is nothing more than whole wheat that has had the bran and vitamin-laden germ removed. In all, a total of 20 minerals and vitamins are removed, and only 4 are put back. You can also find some other interesting non-food items in your loaf of supermarket bread, like propylene glycol, antifreeze that you use in your car. You may also find calcium sulfate, or plaster of Paris, which makes it easier to knead large batches of dough. And you would have to eat 8 slices of this white, so-called enriched bread just to get the same amount of fiber in a slice of whole wheat bread. Remember, when you choose bread, the first ingredient should be whole wheat flour with all the vitamins and minerals for better health.
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0: I have already made up my mind. I have given my life to Jesus. I love him very much, and I choose to be on God's side. And quick as a wink, before I could say anything, Kennedy, who was about 3 at the time, waved her little hand in the air to get our attention, and she shouted out, "Then I'll be on Satan's side." Ashley was absolutely horrified, and she told her little sister very emphatically, "You can't do that." Kennedy replied meekly, "Okay, then I'll be on God's side." See, when we hear that story, we laugh, because we realize that Kennedy really did not understand what she was choosing. For her, it just meant that if you were on one side, she would be on the other. In her mind, that's how games were played, and she did not realize the deep significance of the choices we all make. Your life story is the story of which side you choose to be on, the story of who you choose to love. This is Jenny Allen with 3AVN Radio.
1: When I thought I would fall, he kept me up. When I thought I was weak, he kept me strong. 1 Peter 5:7 reminds us to cast all your care upon him, for he cares for you. And Matthew 11:28-30 tells us that Jesus said, "Come to me, all you who labor and are heavy laden, and I will give you rest. Take my yoke."

0: Weakness is
1: bad. Something I run away from.
0: You may think that, but
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1: Our president of Family Life, David Robbins, always says, if dependence is the goal, then weakness is an advantage.
0: What do you think that means?
1: Through that weakness and through that struggle, we are going to be more dependent on God than we ever were without that weakness.
0: What's that have to do with marriage?
1: I think when your marriage gets hard and you want to run, or you want to hide, or you want to withdraw,
3: these are all the things that I want to do.
1: I'm laughing because I've done that so many times. It's like, you know what? You got to walk back in that room. You got to look your spouse in the eye and say, we're struggling. Can we talk? And lean in and let God meet you there, because you're going to grow.
0: We're Ann and Dave Wilson, and that's Real Family Life.
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3: With SRN News, I'm Ron Taylor. At a news conference, Dr. Michael Wadman, chair of emergency medicine at the University of Nebraska Medical Center, says a group of Americans coming in from the Havivirus-stricken ship are headed to their special unit in Omaha.
4: We have protocols in the quarantine unit that provide for safe care of these persons, including just all the activities of daily living so that they can, you know, have a comfortable stay, but also have it in an area that's protected and limits the spread of pathogen.
3: President Trump's Religious Liberty Commission is preparing to make recommendations after more than a year of hearings.
5: Commissioners have spoken about their priorities, which largely reflect the conservative, evangelical, and Catholic membership. One idea is to increase avenues for religious expression in public schools and other public settings. Another is making public money more available to religious organizations. And there's a push to allow for religious-based exemptions from some regulations and classroom lessons. Bob Agner reporting.
3: The U.S. is still waiting for a response from Iran to a proposal to end the Middle East conflict. President Trump said Friday that he expects a response soon on his framework for peace talks. The shaky ceasefire between the two countries appeared to be holding, even as the U.S. military continues to enforce a naval blockade of the Strait of Hormuz.

0: Meanwhile, Britain announcing Saturday it's sending a Royal Navy destroyer to prepare for a possible joint operation to open the Strait of Hormuz. The National Retail Federation is projecting record spending this Mother's Day, from flowers to spa days to reservations at mom's favorite restaurant. Americans are expected to spend $38 billion tomorrow. Around 84% of Americans plan on celebrating, spending roughly $285 each on gifts for mom, which include jewelry and electronics. At least 75% of shoppers say they're going to grab flowers. Happy Mother's Day. This is SRN News.
1: In the book of Psalms, the author is talking to God and says, quote, "You made all the delicate inner parts of my body and knit me together in my mother's womb." Psalm 139, verse 13. 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But where would you be without your mother? 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
0: Conducting a war on churches.
2: According to a new report from Global Christian Relief, the government of Rwanda is shutting down churches at a greater rate than any other nation on earth. About 7,700 of them have been closed over the past 2 years as the Rwandan government seeks greater restrictions on freedom of religion. Number two on the GCR list is Mozambique, where Muslim radicals are launching hundreds of attacks on churches each year. Michael Harrington reporting.
0: The Public Religion Research Institute has released a new snapshot of America's LGBT population. It finds that people who identify as lesbian, gay, bisexual, or transgender make up about 10% of the U.S. population. That's the highest percentage ever recorded in this country since the question first started being asked. Of that group, young adults aged 18 to 29 are most likely to identify. LGBT Americans are far more likely to vote Democrat and describe themselves as politically liberal. This is SRN News. Google has reached a landmark $50 million settlement in a high-profile class-action lawsuit with a group of black employees. Correspondent Jennifer King has more details.
3: The settlement includes a commitment to equity measures, but does not admit liability. Plaintiffs April Curley, Ronica Lewis, Raina Reed, and Desiree Mayon were joined by other former workers from New York and California. The lawsuit claimed Google shunted black employees into lower-level positions, hazed interviewees, and that hiring managers deemed black candidates not googly enough, a dog whistle for racial discrimination. In a statement, attorney Ben Crump says the case is about accountability and that the settlement sends a clear message across Silicon Valley and beyond that companies must ensure fair treatment of black employees at every level. I'm Jennifer King.
0: Federal aviation officials are investigating after a passenger jet struck and killed a pedestrian at the runway at Denver International Airport. The agency is investigating. More details at srnnews.com.
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2: The following contains mature themes, and parental guidance is suggested. How do you do? Most children can't wait to grow up, leave home, and be on their own. But some find it impossible to leave behind the emotional scars and wounds of childhood. That's what one woman believed, until her heart and mind and very life were unshackled.

0: Are you playing?
1: Almost time for lunch. You hear me?
0: Yes, ma'am.
2: Hey there, little girl. What you doing?
0: Swinging.
2: Your mom around?
0: She's inside, getting lunch ready.
2: Would you like some chewing gum? I got plenty more in my car.
0: I already have some.
2: You want me to give you a push on that swing?
0: Well, Mom says I'm not supposed to talk to strangers.
2: I'm not a stranger. Truth is, you and I are...
1: Penny, come inside. Now!
2: We were only talking.
1: Stay away from her.
2: I was only
1: and
2: trying
1: to... go inside
2: to...
1: the house.
0: Well, I wasn't done swinging.
1: Get away from him and come inside. Now!
2: Listen, I only
1: want... Leave us alone.
2: Can't blame a guy for trying.
0: What's wrong, Mama?
1: You are to stay away from that man. You understand me?
0: Well, why?
1: Because I said so.
0: But who is he?
1: He's your father.
3: 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In a sea of uncertainty, the old lighthouse in Chicago is still a rock of salvation, there to rescue the perishing. Since 1877, the mission doors have been open, welcoming the lost and despairing. Thanks to your prayers and financial gifts, Pacific Garden Mission is the country's oldest continuously operating rescue mission. The old lighthouse provides food, fresh clothing, and a safe place to sleep for hundreds of people, men, women, and children. The mission even has some medical care in its clinic. Meeting physical needs is vital and opens the door to real and lasting change. That lasting change happens as pastors and counselors share the good news of the one who sticks closer than a brother, which is what this program celebrates. Now for broadcast around the earth, here is episode number 3930 in the series Unshackled, the program that makes you face yourself and think. Many of us are blessed to grow up in loving and stable families. But some of us grow up in homes filled with abuse and violence that seem impossible to escape, like the woman in this episode. We now bring you the true story of Ann Martin, right now on Unshackled.
4: That day on the swing set was my first memory of my father. Years later, I learned that my parents weren't married when she got pregnant. I also learned my father struggled with manic depressive disorder. Doctors gave him electroshock treatments that never seemed to help. Shortly after my baby brother was born, my parents divorced, and my mother took us to Wisconsin to live next door to my grandparents. Not long after, she met and married a man who came with two daughters of his own. My mom and stepdad didn't go to church, but they made sure we kids went every Sunday.
1: You kids, hurry up and change your clothes. Lunch will be ready soon.
0: See what they gave me at church? It's a picture of Jesus standing at the door of our hearts. See?
1: I see it. Go change your clothes before they get dirty.
0: The treasure box had lots of toys, but this is what I really wanted.
1: And take your brother upstairs with you.
0: Revelation 3:20. Behold, behold, I stand at the door and knock, knock, knock. Behold.

0: My siblings and I often took turns singing that song. One of us would hide in a closet, and one of us would pretend to be Jesus, knocking at the door, waiting for the door to open. When I was 5, I opened the door of my heart and invited Jesus into my life. But there were times when my stepfather was drinking that it felt like God had forgotten me.
1: Hey, bartender, give me another one, will you?
0: Every night after work, my stepfather would stop at a bar. He would stumble home hours later and pick a fight with my mom.
1: You know what? I work hard every day.
0: Over time, he became violent and started hitting her. It scared me so much that I often felt sick to my stomach and couldn't eat. He was nice to his own daughters, but he treated my brother and me like slaves. Year after year, our family rode the roller coaster of his alcohol abuse. I desperately wanted my real dad to come back and rescue us, but he was far away in California. I remember the day I was told he would never come back. You're right. It's better Annie doesn't know.
2: Mom?
0: I've got to go. She just walked in the room. Thank you for telling me.
2: Who are you talking to?
0: That was your dad's father.
2: What is it I'm not supposed to know?
0: I'll tell you someday. Just not now.
2: I'm almost 12, Mom. Stop hiding things from me.
0: He said your dad was in a car accident.
2: Is he okay?
0: He's dead. I would be in my 40s before I learned the real story. My father's depression had driven him to take his own life. When he died, I lost all hope that anyone would rescue my brother and me. As we grew older, we became new targets for our stepfather's angry outbursts.
1: Annie, give me another beer out of the fridge.
2: No, you've already had enough.
1: Don't you smart mouth me, girl, or I'll...
3: That's okay, I'll get it. Don't provoke him, Annie. Here you go, Bill.
2: Do you know when Mom's getting back?
1: Who knows? But before she does, I'm going to explain something to you. You young cubs. They're in the war. My buddies and I ran over street rats like you.
3: I did what you told me to do.
1: Yeah, but your sister didn't. And your mom's going to hear about it.
3: We just did what you told us.
1: Zip it, kid.
3: You can't even stand up. You don't need another beer.
1: I said shut up. You're going to respect me if I...
4: What is going on in here? What are you yelling at them for?
1: I had it coming.
4: Kids, go in the other room. Now.
5: Your children, again with your...
6: What are they saying, Annie?
5: What about my children?
2: I can't hear them.
5: Like you could handle it.
6: She's going to beat her again. I know he is. I wish he was dead.
2: Someone's leaving the house.
6: Look out the window. Is it Mom?
2: No. It's Bill. And he's carrying his shotgun with him.
6: Mom!
4: I'm okay. I threw him out and told him never to come back.
2: But he took his gun. He's gonna come back and kill us. I know he is.
4: He's so angry he wants to kill somebody. All we can do is pray he doesn't.
0: He didn't return that night or the next. Finally, there was peace in our home. We needed money, so my mom found a full-time job at a factory. And when her aunt invited her to some prayer meetings, she surprised everyone and went. Mom told me they sang beautiful songs about Jesus and studied Bible verses. She became a Christian in those meetings and truly became a different person. It was the best year of my life. Until one night, I heard a familiar voice in the house.
1: Hello, Annie.
2: Mom, what is Bill doing here?
1: Your mom's been telling me all about how she became born again.
2: Mom?
0: Annie, Bill and I are still married and...
2: But you promised. Did you forget how many times he beat you?
1: Now, I'm sorry about all that. I've asked your mom to forgive me.
2: Forgive you?
0: Annie, Bill's asked for a second chance.
2: And... He's already used every chance there is. Please don't let him come back. Please, Mom, I'm begging you.
0: He promised me he would quit drinking and come to the prayer meetings with me.
1: That's right. I'll do better this time. I'm a new man.
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0: Bill moved in the next day and, as I predicted, he brought his old demons with him. He couldn't keep a job very long, so our family moved almost every year to a different town, which always meant new friends and new teachers. We could only afford to rent old, run-down homes because most of his paycheck went to alcohol and cigarettes.
8: Mom, what's for dinner?
0: Chicken and rice with green beans.
8: Again?
0: Mom did her best, and we always had something to eat. When my brother and I entered middle school, we were expected to work during summers and holidays to save money for clothes and school supplies. While my friends enjoyed family vacations, I detasseled corn, shared Christmas trees, and bus tables. In high school, I finally decided to get serious about school and made two friends who could not have been more different.
9: Thank you, God, for this sandwich. And my friends, and my teachers.
10: I thought we weren't supposed to pray in school.
9: Sure we can. Whenever and wherever we want to.
10: You two are so weird.
9: And Lord, remind Denise that I can hear everything she says when I pray. Amen.
10: I thought you'd never finish.
9: So, you two going to the party this weekend at Mark's house?
10: Don't want to. Besides, my church youth group is having a bonfire.
9: A bonfire sounds like fun.
10: Fun is going to Mark's house. Whenever he has a party, his parents buy a keg of beer.
9: Which is illegal, because he's not 21.
10: You are such a prude. How about you, Annie?
11: Drinking party? No thanks. Alcohol wrecked my family. I never, ever want to drink.
10: You say that now, but wait until you're in college.
0: College started the following year, and all three of us ended up at the same school. Rhonda joined a student ministry and led Bible studies, while Denise joined every campus party there was. She kept inviting me to beer parties during my freshman year, and I resisted until one time I didn't. She promised me it would be fun to hang out with her and her drinking friends, and so I convinced myself that nothing would go wrong. But everything did. This cute boy, whom I barely knew, encouraged me to have a beer, then another, and another until I blacked out. He forced me into a corner while he was molesting me, trying to take my clothes off. I'll never forget his suffocating weight on top of me. Somehow, I was able to wake up enough to shove him off me. He started begging me to stay, but I dressed as quickly as I could and ran out of the room. Once outside, I ran to the only safe place I knew.
10: I am so sorry, Annie. Let me take you to the emergency room. They'll do a rape test and...
0: No! I was able to stop him before he... How could I be so stupid?
10: This wasn't consensual. He took advantage of you.
0: Who's going to take my word for that? I was drunk, remember?
10: That still doesn't give him an excuse or the right to do that. What he did was wrong.
0: God kept warning me not to drink, but I ignored him. Now there's no way God can forgive me for what I did. I'd be better off dead.
10: Annie... That is a lie from the pit of hell. Of course God can forgive you. Jesus already took the punishment for your sins.
0: I wish I had faith like yours.
10: Annie, there is nothing, and I mean nothing, that can separate you from God's love. Yeah, it was stupid to get drunk, but Jesus still loves you.
0: When I was a little girl, I asked Jesus to come into my heart. I thought that made me bulletproof from sinning and doing stupid stuff.
10: We all sin, every one of us. But the closer we walk with God, the easier it is not to sin.
0: How will I ever get close to God again after what I've done?
10: Repent for what you did. Ask God to forgive you and rededicate your life to him. And run from temptation next time. Listen, whenever we sin, the enemy wants us to run away from God. But God wants us to run to him.
0: Will you help me pray to him?
10: Of course. Let's pray right now. Father God, we come to you with broken hearts and ask you to fill Annie's life with your love and grace. And please, Lord.
0: As we knelt on her dorm room floor, I asked God's forgiveness.

0: Why did you tell me that story?
1: Well, you'd eventually find out, and you'd probably never want to be my friend once you knew. So better to get it over with now before...
0: Why wouldn't I want to be your friend?
1: Because you're perfect, and I'm far from it.
0: I'm not perfect.
1: Sure you are. You graduated from Bible college. You love God, and you are super friendly to everybody.
0: Thanks, but I'm only following what God tells me to do.
1: Exactly. And that's why all the girls at camp have a crush on you.
0: They do?
1: Yeah. And whenever you lead prayer in the chapel, it's obvious you have this really close connection with God, and you have this peace about you that I wish I had.
0: You can have that peace too. Annie, can I share a Bible verse with you? Better yet, I want you to memorize it. It's from the book of Philippians. Let me show it to you. Chapter 4. Start reading right there.
1: But in everything by prayer and supplication, with thanksgiving, let your requests be made known unto God.
0: It's easier to trust God will answer our prayers according to what's best for us when we thank God for what he's already done for us. Keep reading.
1: And the peace of God, which passeth all understanding, shall keep your hearts and minds through Christ Jesus. But how do I find that peace?
0: When we surrender our hearts and thoughts to God, he gives us peace to know that he has a purpose behind everything that happens.
1: Even growing up poor with an alcoholic stepfather?
0: Sometimes God allows the very things he hates to accomplish the very things he loves.
1: Say that again. Slower this time?
0: Sometimes God allows the very things he hates to accomplish the very things he loves. He hated seeing his son crucified on that cross, but he allowed it for a greater purpose.
1: Okay, I need to remember that God loves me, but...
0: But what?
1: I still feel like damaged goods because of all the things that happened to me. What kind of guy could ever love a girl like me?
0: The right kind of guy.
1: After summer camp, Paul and I continued to memorize Bible verses together. And when I finished college, this man, who had become my best friend, proposed to me. And I said yes. Paul was a hard worker, so was I. And with God's help, we always had just enough money in those early years of marriage. We had our first baby when I was 25, and three more after that. My husband was everything I had hoped for, but I still struggled with anxiety and depression from my childhood. I was even suicidal. So, I sought a Christian counselor to get to the bottom of it.
2: Annie, you put a lot of pressure on yourself to be perfect. But it takes time to work through the trauma you've endured. Growing up in an abusive home with your stepfather's violent temper took a toll on you.
1: More than I ever realized.
2: You were always afraid of upsetting him, always wondering when the next shoe would drop, right?
1: Yes. But that was years ago. I'm a Christian now, married to a great guy who loves me as Christ does, and...
2: And you're still working through trust issues because of what happened to you as a child. Your parents, the very people who were supposed to protect you, didn't.
1: I'm 37 years old. Why am I still struggling with this?
2: I think you are experiencing a form of PTSD, post-traumatic stress disorder. You still carry the damage from all that fear and trauma. So... Maybe it's time to replace your fears with God's truth and believe that he's trustworthy. Learning to trust God's character is one of the ways God gives us peace, despite whatever harm we've experienced. What about sleeping? Are you still having nightmares?
1: Not as many. Although last night I had this bizarre dream.
2: Tell me about it.
1: I was in this old house we used to live in, and it had an attic filled with broken furniture. In my dream, I can hear my parents fighting. I'm sitting in the attic with my hands over my ears so I don't listen to them, and I'm crying. Then I see this man. He has his back to me. He's working on this old chest that has layers of paint covering it. He's slowly scraping away one layer at a time, and I see hints of beautiful wood under the paint. But there are so many layers, and then I woke up. That's all I remember. Just a silly dream.
2: I think God gave you that dream.
1: Really? Why?
2: To show you what he's doing. Annie, you're that beautiful piece of furniture, covered with layers of abuse, and he's slowly and gently scraping it all away.

0: God continued to scrape the layers away, turning old, open wounds into holy scars, reminders of what he saved me from. Paul and I attended a great Bible-believing church and began serving others through mission trips. One time, we partnered with an inner-city ministry in Minneapolis to share the love of Jesus with children. Every one of them was bouncing with energy, all except one young girl.
1: That little one doesn't want to leave your side.
0: I keep telling her to play games with the other children, but she always hangs back, says she wants to stay by me.
1: That's because she knows you're safe.
0: What do you mean?
1: Just a sec. Sweetheart, put these plates on the picnic table for me while Miss Annie and I talk, okay?
2: Okay.
0: She's a beautiful girl.
1: Yes, she is. People look at her and have no idea what her home life is like.
0: What do you mean?
1: She lives with her grandmother. Nobody knows where her mom is. Occasionally, I drop off free groceries for them. And every time I do, her grandmother's high on pot. And seems like there's always men coming and going.
0: And I thought I had it rough. Do you know if she's been...
1: physically abused? No, I would know if she had.
0: How?
1: You've been working with kids as long as I have. It's easy to spot them. They're usually withdrawn, afraid to look you in the eye, and have no normal joy for their age.
0: How can I help her?
1: Keep doing what you're doing. Loving on her and telling her about Jesus. Most of all, pray. Never stop praying for her.
0: That was the day I realized that all the evil I had endured allowed me to have empathy for others who encounter the same types of trials. My faith in God was getting stronger every day, but there was one thing I still struggled to surrender to God.
3: There are so many choices.
0: I don't know where to begin.
4: I'm paying for lunch, so you pick whatever you want.
0: Mom, I'm worried about you. I've never seen you look so thin.
3: I haven't had much of an appetite since Bill left.
0: Mom, that was a year ago. I hope he never comes back.
3: He won't. He's living with some younger woman now.
0: He cheated on you the whole time you were married. You know that, right?
3: I always suspected. Just too proud to admit it, I suppose. Maybe if I had been prettier or...
0: Mom, you are the most beautiful woman I know. Your looks were never an excuse for him betraying you. I hate that man for what he did to you. That man never apologized, not once, for how he treated my brother and me. I hope he burns.
3: Bill has cancer.
0: What?
3: He has lung and liver cancer. All those years of smoking and drinking finally caught up with him.
0: Is he getting treatment?
3: No, he's refused help. He's dying, Annie.
0: I felt relieved that he was dying. Soon I would be free from the man who had abused my family and me all those years. Bill had never asked for my forgiveness, so, in my self-righteous pride, I never forgave him. He deserved to be punished forever. God might extend him mercy, but why should I? At church the following Sunday, I was so preoccupied with thoughts of hating him that I only half listened to the hymns until the last one. Would you be free from the burden of sin? There's power in the blood, power in the blood. Would you o'er evil a victory win? There's power in the blood, power in the blood. Would you be free from your passion and pride? As I sang those words, I felt God show me what I needed to do. My stepfather died 1 month later.
5: Excuse me, are you Annie?
0: Yes.
5: I'm Becca, your stepfather's...
0: Yes, I know who you are.
5: Yeah. Well, I'm sorry we never met.
0: I'm sorry for your loss. I'm glad he wasn't alone when he passed.
5: He spoke about you a lot towards the end. The letter you sent a few weeks ago with pictures of your children. It meant so much to him.
0: Thank you for telling me.
5: Being bedridden for 18 months gave him lots of time to think, you know? He endured so much pain, but I never saw him cry until the day your letter came and he read that you'd forgiven him.
0: God's forgiven me for so much. It was only right that I should forgive too.
5: I just wanted you to know he got right with God before the end. And your letter was a big part of that. Thank you, Annie. Thank you.
0: Only God could have given me the grace to write that letter. That simple act of forgiveness finally set me free from years of resentment and bitterness.

0: Since then, God has given me more joy than all the tears I have ever shed. If your childhood was difficult like mine was, I want you to remember this. Only God can free you from the pain of those memories. It begins by asking God to be the father you never had.
1: Annie's story reminds us that God is near to the brokenhearted and also a father to the fatherless. If your father was absent or abusive, I encourage you to read the Gospel of John and learn the good news that Jesus came to save sinners and came to help you restore a broken relationship with your Heavenly Father. 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
3: With SRN News, I'm Ron Taylor. The cruise ship caught up in a hantavirus outbreak is headed to one of Spain's Canary Islands.
4: The CDC says it is sending a team to the island. Dr. John Lowe with the University of Nebraska Medical Center says Americans from the ship will be headed to quarantine at their facility in Omaha.
5: What we've been called on to do is to support the U.S. In bringing back a group of American citizens back to the U.S. safely and to ensure that they're safely monitored.
4: Three people have died since the outbreak and five passengers who left the ship are infected. Authorities say the risk to the Canary Islands is low. No one on board is showing symptoms. I'm Jennifer King.
3: A Frontier plane hits a person on the runway during a takeoff at Denver Airport.
6: A Frontier plane hits and kills someone who should not have been on the runway at Denver Airport, causing an engine fire and smoke on the plane, forcing an evacuation, according to authorities and this ATC.com audio with the pilot telling air traffic control.
7: We just hit somebody. We have an engine fire.
6: And
7: there was an individual walking across the runway.
6: This all happening Friday night. Transportation Secretary Sean Duffy says a trespasser breached Denver Airport security by scaling a perimeter fence and running out onto that runway. Frontier says the 224 passengers and seven crew had to evacuate using the plane's inflatable slides. I'm Julie Walker.
3: More than a dozen earthquakes shook Brawley, California last night, including a 4.4 magnitude quake that was felt across Southern California's inland area. The quakes come a day after a series of earthquakes greater than 3.0 struck near the Redlands. All of the quakes have occurred relatively close to the San Andreas fault line, but not along the fault itself. According to computer models, the strongest earthquake the San Andreas fault is capable of producing is an 8.3. This is SRN News.
8: There's a Bible story where the children of

0: Israel were instructed by God to take the city of Jericho, a walled, fortified city. But God wanted the children of Israel to know that all things are possible with Him. He asked them to do something, to be involved, but in the end it would be obvious that victory belonged to God. He asked them to gather their army and march around Jericho once a day for 6 days, and then 7 times around on day 7, and at that point to shout and blow their trumpets. The walls, God said, would crumble, giving His people the ability to move in. And that's exactly what happened. We can't do it without God, but God wants to use us. It's a privilege to cooperate with God. You till your soil and plant your crops, put up hay and feed your cattle, but God makes crops mature and calves develop. My point is, don't leave God out of it. It's bigger than just you. This is Rod Bieber with Seed Time and Harvest.
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2: The Pew Research Center has been asking, and it reports that contemporary Christian is the genre favored by the vast majority of America's religious broadcasters. Worship music and gospel tunes will also be heard. And like their secular counterparts, most Christian radio stations spend most of their airtime playing the most popular artists and songs. The Pew study indicates that 87% of the songs heard are by the top 10% of popular artists. Michael Harrington reporting.
1: Despite some of the worst persecution in the world, the underground church in Iran is growing by leaps and bounds. A new report from International Christian Concern reveals there are more believers in Iran now than there were before the 1979 Islamic Revolution, which brought in with it an unprecedented wave of persecution. ICC says some estimates point to 1 million or more Iranian converts to Christianity. These converts come from all sectors of society, from street vendors to taxi drivers and more. This is SRN News. The UK has committed over $1 billion annually to the EU's Ukraine debt pool, raising concerns about neglecting homeland defense funding.
3: Prime Minister Keir Starmer faces mounting criticism over the UK's deteriorating naval capabilities, underscored by technical failures, sidelining key ships, and leaving only 5 frigates in service. Critics question his decision to commit substantial funds to EU-backed Ukraine loans, while domestic defense budgets remain stagnant until 2030.
1: Correspondent Ken Lorman adds that senior military figures warn that Britain's armed forces lack the resources to maintain adequate defense. Data shows a major shift in where Americans are moving and where their money is going. A new analysis of IRS data from 2012 to 2023 finds nearly $2 trillion in income has moved from high-tax blue states to lower-tax red states. More details at srnnews.com.
4: To you, O Lord, I lift up my soul. I trust in you, O God. 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All day long, I put my hope in you. Psalm 25, 1 through 5.
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Night Sounds is on the air. Hello, welcome, I'm Bill Pierce. I'm wondering tonight if there is anyone out there listening who happens to be on a painkiller, having had some sort of a prescription from the doctor to either ease or completely obliterate the pain.

Night Sounds Tonight, subtitled Pain Killers. On the way into the studio, happened to find a very short bit of verse with the title of Pain, so I thought I'd begin with it tonight. See what you think of the final message. In midday, on a sunny, sultry summer day, fell refreshing rain. I welcomed its invigoration. In the midst of my days, into my feverish, frantic ways, stepped unexpected pain. I resented its intrusion. Though it was uninvited, unwanted, interruptive and irritating, debilitating and disabling, eventually I find that undesired pain is as renewing and reviving and cleansing as the rain. Pain is unappreciated gain. Well, that could have been written by a masochist who enjoys suffering, but it was not. And on tonight's program, if you stay with us and you happen to be suffering or have in the past or are going to, pain is our focus. Let's think of Jesus now. He was a human being, yet he was God, and certainly he didn't relish the prospect of the crucifixion. He didn't look forward to the pain, but he knew that it was mandatory. Pain was one of the prices that he paid for us.

song about redemptive pain, the pain of Jesus. It cost him much. Tonight's program subtitled Pain Killers. I'm on a painkiller right now. In fact, for about 6 hours, the night before this recording was made, I learned what physical pain really was. It felt like a 7.4 on the Richter scale for earthquakes. I was astonished by it. And I wondered why. However, in a few hours following daybreak, I went and found out the reason for the pain. Pain signaled that there was something amiss. When I saw x-rays and I learned conditions, I recognized once again that pain had a reason. Dr. Paul Brand, a medical doctor, wrote a book with the title Pain, the Gift Nobody Wants. And he teamed up with another writer, Philip Yancey, in Christianity Today, in a recent issue, with a lead article titled, And God Created Pain. Among other things, he said, in India, that land of poverty and omnipresent suffering, I learned that pain can be borne with dignity and calm acceptance. Because it was in India that I began treating leprosy patients, whose tragedy stems from the absence of physical pain. The horrible disfigurement associated with the disease we now know has to do with the numbing of the sensation of pain. People with leprosy lack an internal system to warn them of danger, and they often wear their fingers, hands, and feet down to the stumps. Dr. Brand went on to comment later, in the United States, a nation whose war for independence was fought in part to guarantee a right to the pursuit of happiness, I encountered a society that seeks to avoid pain at all costs. Patients lived at a greater comfort level than any I had previously treated, but they seemed far less equipped to handle suffering and far more traumatized by it. Pain relief in the United States is now a $63 billion a year industry, and television commercials proclaim better and faster pain remedies. One ad slogan bluntly declares, I haven't got time for the pain. And each of these groups of people, Londoners who suffered gladly for a cause, Indians who expected suffering and learned not to fear it, and Americans who suffered less but feared pain more, helped to form my outlook on this mysterious fact of human existence. Dr. Brand went on to state, from this vantage point, I now detect a profound uneasiness in the United States and much of the West. The good life does not seem quite so good as promised. Critics worry that Americans are becoming soft and weak, a culture of complaint, more liable to whine about a problem or file a lawsuit than strive to overcome it. To me, he said, at the heart of the issue lies a basic confusion regarding pain and pleasure.

0: pleasure, affluence, and overindulgence have made the modern industrialized West a difficult place to experience pleasure. This is a deep irony because no society in history has succeeded so well in eliminating physical pain. The necessity of pain could be a subtitle tonight. It seems like an incongruity, a contradiction in terms, a reversal. But as we pursue this for the next few moments together, both in word and music, I think we'll find that there's something behind it, and those who suffer learn compassion. They learn patience. And also, unfortunately, some become bitter and emotionally, spiritually traumatized by it. Focusing blame, finger-pointing, accusing God, or whatever. I had an interesting conversation with a medical doctor this morning who prescribed two things for me, one for pain relief, another for muscle relaxation. I said, "Doctor, I don't take readily to painkillers. Not that I enjoy suffering, but I think I need the signal of it." He said, "This won't eliminate it, but it will temper it a bit." So I took it, and I'm on it, and I'm not sure what's happening, but here we are tonight. I feel it, but it's not as bad as the program I just did prior to this one. At this point, I would ask you, the listener, not to write tonight's sounds with inquiries about my condition. I'm doing fine. It's just that I've got a problem in the lower back that needs perhaps some surgery or some sort of remedy. And really, had the pain not persisted and come out like it did, I probably wouldn't have done anything about it. And I should have done something about it prior to this. So pain can be a welcome danger signal. Would you agree with the statement, God created pain? Although that's not in the sequence in Genesis 1. It's a precious gift in many cases, because pain will target the source and the reason for the suffering. Don't you pity children? And there are some who have no sensation of pain. They can burn their fingers, not feel it. Pain is protective. And back to Jesus again, as he faced the prospect of the cross, he even said, "Father, I don't want this. I'm not looking forward to this. If there's any way to circumvent this, would you intervene and make a way? Let this cup pass from me." And he knew there was no easier way, and he said, "Nevertheless, not my will, but yours be done."
1: Why can't I live my life without losing you?

Voice of Rick Webb. No easier way. It's refreshing to hear a virile, visceral, male voice like that singing again, isn't it? In today's stylized world of music, you don't hear the legit sound much anymore. But you'll hear it on Night Sounds now and then, along with the contemporary, and we get into various kinds of music, idioms, and treatments. Even give an entire program now and then to the classics. Thank you for joining me tonight. This is Night Sounds. I'm Bill Pierce with you, very happily so. Very grateful to God for this means of interaction. Tonight's program, subtitled Pain Killers, $65 billion a year Americans spend for this. Also on the way into the studio tonight, I saw a paragraph that said affluence and overindulgence have made the modern industrialized West a difficult place to experience pleasure. And I'm quoting in part from a work by Dr. Paul Brand, a physician, as he comments on the factor of pain. He said, perhaps because I've had to repair so many physical problems caused by overindulgence, I take a long-term view of pleasure. I recognize that gluttony may give short-term pleasure, even as it sows the seed for future disease and pain. Hard work and exercise, which may seem like pain in the short term, paradoxically lead to pleasure in the longer term. And tonight, as we consider the factor of pain, Dr. Brand said further, I readily admit that working among pain-deprived people may have given me a skewed perspective, but I regard pain as one of the most remarkable design features of the human body. And if I could choose one gift for leprosy patients, it would be the gift of pain. I also wish people in our culture would see seeing pain as something to avoid at all costs. If we would, our lives would not only be richer, but our bodies would be healthier. And any physician working in modern civilization can't help noticing our culture's deafness to the wisdom of the body. God allows pain for a purpose. And often, if for no other reason than to lead us to Him. People are much more liable to call on the name of God in something other than a profanity if they are traumatized by something, pain or tragedy, accident, calamity. The first words usually out of the mouth of one who is shocked by some tragedy is, oh my God. It happens in the movies, it happens on television, it happens in real life. I even said it last night as a surge of pain overtook my back. Oh God, what's happening? Our first and last attentiveness is to our Creator, inherently. Though we may turn away from Him and reject Him and ignore Him for the rest of our lives, ultimately, we will stand before Him to give account for our lives. And always on Night Sounds, our program is Christ-centered. It's Christocentric. I don't know how many times I've quoted the Gospel of Matthew, chapter 11, verse 28. Come to me, the words of Jesus. Come to me, all of you who labor and are heavy laden. This could be by pain, disease, tragedy, violence, sickness, or anything like that. All
of you who labor and are heavy laden, and I will give you rest. Rest in the midst of the pain and the labor. And being heavy laden seems like a reversal, and the scriptures are so replete with reversals. Some of them being the last shall be first, the meek shall inherit the earth, and so on. Tonight's program, Painkillers, doesn't find us looking for pain relief at any cost, but an effective way through the deep waters of pain and suffering. And let's remember as we close tonight the message of these words.

Jesus said, "Lo, I am with you always, even unto the end of the age. I will never leave you or forsake you." Thank you, Lord God, for the gift of pain. May we learn from it what you want us to learn, to grow closer to you, to grow more compassionate to others, to share your love through the pain. In Jesus' name, amen. Thank you so much for sharing tonight. Any of you who have suffered recently or who are in the midst of it right now will understand. Let's give our pain to God. Let him help us through it to make better people of us. Our mailing address, Night Sounds, Wheaton, Illinois, 60189. Till next time, may the God of all love keep you through the night and into tomorrow. His peace be with you.

0: In the beginning was the Word. 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
1: Hi, I'm Chaplain Health Educator Dave Smith with a minute for your body and soul. In 1979, Doctors Carson and Huss examined the use of prayer and Bible reading for schizophrenics. Christian schizophrenics met individually with nursing students who prayed with them and read them scriptures focused on the love of God. After 10 weeks, they were more hopeful and expressed anger and aggression more appropriately than the group treated with normal psychotherapeutic techniques. Research proved the New Testament true. The peace of God shall keep your hearts and minds through Christ Jesus. Body and Soul is a public service of Gordon Hospital of the Adventist Health System, reminding you that God cares about your body and soul.
0: 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He wants to connect with you today. 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
2: The Living Water. Jesus said in John 7, verses 37 through 39, "If anyone is thirsty, let him come to me and drink." Jesus here refers to the Holy Spirit as the living water. External influence of the Spirit had always been given in the conversion and sanctification of Old Testament saints and prophets. But in the New Testament, the gift of the Spirit who would dwell in believers had not yet been received. Acts 10, verses 44 through 45. Jesus, in this instance, intended the phrase to mean the Holy Spirit who would come to dwell in believers and seal them for salvation. Ephesians 1, 13 through 14. Don't forget to remember

It is the ministry of the Spirit flowing out of a heart redeemed by God that blesses believers and through them brings life and light to the world. Revelation 22:17 says, "The Spirit of the living water and the bride say, come, and let the one who hears say, come, and let the one who is thirsty come. Let the one who wishes to take the water of life come freely." John 4 verse 14 says, "But whosoever drinketh the water that I shall give him shall never thirst, but the water that I shall give him shall be in him a well of water springing up into everlasting life." Jesus and his Holy Spirit are the artesian well of living water from which the holy truth springs forth to all mankind. Yes, each one of us should drink of the living water. For information on this and other topics, please contact us at llhinc@gmail.com. That's llhinc@gmail.com. This is Fred Murphy from Lifelong Health in Atlanta, Georgia, saying bye for now.

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1: This is Max McClay. How should we live as we wait for the Lord's return? 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Make every effort to be found spotless, blameless, and at peace. Our Lord's patience means salvation, just as our dear brother Paul also wrote you with the wisdom that God gave him. His letters contain some things that are hard to understand, which ignorant and unstable people distort as they do the other scriptures to their own destruction. Therefore, dear friends, since you already know this, be on your guard so that you may not be carried away by the error of lawless men and fall from your secure position, but grow in the grace and knowledge of our Lord and Savior, Jesus Christ. From 2 Peter 3, listen to the Bible. It's great for the soul.
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0: Wonder Woman has been brought to life in TV and comics and the movies, but for all her superpowers, she's got nothing on the average mom. This is John Fuller from Focus on the Family. I've watched my wife, Dina, doing the job of mother in our home, and I marvel at how well she manages it all. But no matter how super she might be, I know she couldn't do it without a little encouragement every day. So here's your assignment for Mother's Day. Give Mom a big hug and tell her how much you appreciate her. Happy Mother's Day from Focus on the Family.
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3: With SRN News, I'm Ron Taylor. A fragile ceasefire holds as the U.S. awaits Iran's response.
4: A tenuous ceasefire appears to be holding Saturday between the U.S. and Iran as Washington awaits a response to its latest proposal for a deal to end the war, reopen the Strait of Hormuz, and roll back Tehran's nuclear program. Still Friday, the U.S. struck two Iranian oil tankers, CENTCOM posting that video. Meanwhile, Saturday, the small Gulf island of Bahrain said it had arrested 41 people it alleges are part of a group affiliated with Iran's Revolutionary Guard. I'm Julie Walker.
3: Moscow marks Victory Day amid a three-day ceasefire agreement with Ukraine.
5: Russian President Vladimir Putin expressed confidence in Russian troops fighting for the fifth year in Ukraine as he oversaw a toned-down Victory Day parade on Red Square. For the first time in two decades, the procession commemorating the defeat of Nazi Germany in World War II took place without tanks, missiles, and other heavy equipment, with officials there citing the current operational situation. President Trump is taking credit for the agreement.
6: And we have a little period of time where they're not going to be killing people. That's very good.
5: He says his hope is that the break in the fighting could be the beginning of the end of the war. I'm Jennifer King.
3: The head of the World Health Organization is seeking to reassure residents of the Spanish island of Tenerife, worried about the anticipated arrival there of a hantavirus-stricken cruise ship. He issued a direct message to them Saturday, stressing the virus is not another COVID. The MV Henri has more than 140 passengers and crew on board. More than a dozen earthquakes shook Brawley, California last night, including a 4.4 magnitude that was felt across Southern California's island area. This is SRN News. The world is...
1: In the book of Psalms, the author is talking to God and says, quote, "You made all the delicate inner parts of my body and knit me together in my mother's womb." Psalm 139, verse 13. Each of us was created by God. But where would you be without your mother? Well, the fact is, you simply would not be. 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
3: Between Catholics and Protestants.
7: The Pew Research Center has been mapping the two belief systems, and it concludes that Catholicism is strongest in Latin America, while Africa is largely Protestant. Europe is divided about evenly, with more Catholics in the East and more Protestants in the West. Asian nations tend to skew more Catholic, while the Protestants are the majority in the U.S. and in Canada. Overall, more people are quitting the Catholic Church and joining Protestant ones. Michael Harrington reporting.
3: A wide-ranging Australian inquiry examining anti-Semitism in the country began this week with testimony from Jews who say escalating hatred has left them fearful and vulnerable. The investigation was launched after 15 people were killed when two gunmen opened fire in a Hanukkah celebration on Bondi Beach in December. The Royal Commission on Anti-Semitism and Social Cohesion, The highest form of inquiry in Australia will sit for at least 2 weeks. This is SRN News. America's employers delivered a surprising 115,000 jobs last month, despite an economic shock from the Iran war.
8: Hiring was better than the 65,000 that economists had expected, but was decelerated from the 185,000 jobs created in March. The unemployment rate remained at a low 4.3%. The war has caused the biggest disruption of global oil supplies in history and set average U.S. gasoline prices surging past $4.50 a gallon this week. But the conflict hasn't done much damage to the American job market so far.
3: That's correspondent Bernie Bennett reporting. The Atlanta Braves announced Hall of Famer Bobby Cox has died. The MLB team said the legendary Braves manager died Saturday at the age of 84. The team wrote on social media, Bobby was a favorite among all the baseball community, especially those who played for him. Cox led the Braves to 14 consecutive division titles from 1991 to 2005. More details at srnnews.com. I'm Ron Taylor.
9: To you, O Lord, I lift up my soul. I trust in you, O God. Don't let me be disgraced or let my enemies rejoice in my defeat. Show me the path where I should walk, O Lord. 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All day long, I put my hope in you. Psalm 25, 1 through 5.
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0: 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Our world is facing a global mental health crisis. Over 200 million people across this planet suffer from internet and social media addiction. More than half of all students have said social media made them feel less confident about themselves. Teens who spend 5 hours or more a day on their devices are 70% more likely to have a risk factor for suicide. Over 90% of parents think social media is having a negative impact on their children's mental health. In fact, the Surgeon General suggests adding a warning label that states, social media can be toxic to the mental health of young people. 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
3: African sunsets are truly breathtaking, and for Vuyani, they were one of the few things he could still see. 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His blindness impacted not only his independence, but his grandchildren's education too. 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After being seen by one of our volunteer doctors, he was relieved to learn that his blindness wasn't permanent. He just needed glasses. Vuyani smiled as he put on his new red glasses and saw the world clearly for the first time in years. And now, Vuyani can enjoy every color of the sunset, along with the beautiful smiles of his grandchildren as he sees them off to school.
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4: What strength do I have that I should still hope? What prospects that I should be patient? Do I have the strength of stone? Is my flesh bronze? Do I have any power to help myself now that success has been driven from me? A despairing man should have the devotion of his friends, even though he forsakes the fear of the Almighty. But my brothers are as undependable as intermittent streams, as the streams that overflow when darkened by thawing ice and swollen with melting snow, but that cease to flow in the dry season.

season and in the heat vanish from their channels. 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My soul thirsts for God, for the living God. 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My tears have been my food day and night. While men say to me all day long, where is your God? These things I remember as I pour out my soul. 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Earnestly I seek you. My soul thirsts for you. My body longs for you. In a dry and weary land where there is no water. I have seen you in the sanctuary and beheld your power and your glory. Because your love is better than life, my lips will glorify you. My soul will be satisfied as with the richest of foods. With singing lips, my mouth will praise you. On my bed, I remember you. I think of you through the watches of the night. Why are you downcast, O my soul? Why so disturbed within me? Put your hope in God, for I will yet praise him, my Savior and my God. My soul is downcast within me. Therefore, I will remember you. Deep calls unto deep and the roar of your waterfalls. All your waves and breakers have swept over me. By day the Lord directs his love, at night his song is with me, a prayer to the God of my life. Look on me and answer, O Lord my God. Give light to my eyes or I will sleep in death. Send forth your light and your truth, let them guide me. Let them bring me to your holy mountain, to the place where you dwell. My soul faints with longing for your salvation, but I've put my hope in your word. I, the Lord, search the heart and examine the mind. I will go before you and level the mountains. I will break down gates of bronze and cut through bars of iron. I will give you the treasures of darkness, riches stored in secret places, so that you may know that I am the Lord who calls you by name. Do not let your hearts be troubled. Trust in God. Trust also in me. In my Father's house are many rooms. If it were not so, I would have told you. I'm going there to prepare a place for you. And if I go and prepare a place for you, I will come again and receive you unto myself, that where I am, you may be also. You know the way to the place where I'm going. I am the way. Peace I leave with you. My peace I give you. I do not give to you as the world gives. Do not let your hearts be troubled and do not be afraid. I have told you these things so that in me you may have peace. In this world you will have trouble, but take heart. I have overcome the world.

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4: With SRN News, I'm Ron Taylor. A fragile ceasefire appeared to be holding Saturday after the United States struck two Iranian oil tankers, while the country that hosts the U.S. Navy's regional headquarters said it arrested dozens of people that were alleged to link to the Iran's Revolutionary Guard. Washington is awaiting an Iranian response to its latest proposal for a deal to end the war, reopen the strait, and roll back Tehran's disputed nuclear program. President Trump says there will be a three-day ceasefire in the war between Russia and Ukraine, along with an exchange of prisoners.
5: Posting on Truth Social Friday, Trump said the truce would last from Saturday to Monday, saying, quote, "I am pleased to announce that there will be a three-day ceasefire in the war between Russia and Ukraine." Russia had previously announced a two-day unilateral ceasefire to mark its May 9th World War II Victory Day on Saturday. Ukraine previously stated that it, too, had offered a truce, but this had been ignored by Moscow. Trump also wrote, "Talks are continuing on ending the war," adding that, "We are getting closer and closer every day." Bill Alexander, Washington.
4: The Virginia Supreme Court has struck down a Democratic congressional redistricting plan that had won voter approval. More from Bernie Bennett.
6: The court's 4-3 decision Friday marked a major setback for Democrats in a nationwide redistricting battle with Republicans ahead of the midterm elections. The plan, approved April 21st by voters, could have helped Democrats win up to 4 additional U.S. House seats. But the court said state lawmakers violated procedural requirements when referring the plan to the ballot. A recent U.S. Supreme Court ruling that weakened the Voting Rights Act has been used by Republicans in several southern states to try to eliminate congressional districts held by black Democratic leaders. Bernie Bennett in Washington.
4: Federal aviation officials are investigating after a passenger jet struck and killed a pedestrian on the runway at Denver International Airport. Officials say it happened late overnight. This is SRN News.
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4: Abortion supporters are not religious.
8: A new poll from the Public Religion Research Institute finds that 70% of Americans who support abortion say they never or very rarely read a religious text.

0: Two-thirds of them never attend worship service, and about half say they never pray. On the flip side, most folks who describe themselves as pro-life read the Bible, go to church, and pray regularly. The strongest pro-life religious groups are white evangelical Protestants and Hispanic Protestants. Michael Harrington reporting.
1: Latin American voters see a role for religion in government. There are several presidential elections taking place in Central and South America this year, and a new poll from the Pew Research Center indicates that in each of those nations, about two-thirds of voters say they want a president who will defend their religious beliefs. A similar percentage in each country also say they believe the Bible should be the basis for their laws, and even half of non-religious people tell Pew that they feel the same way. This is SRN News. Remarks from Seattle's mayor about wealthy residents leaving over taxes are stirring up controversy in the tech world.
2: Katie Wilson is dismissing concerns that billionaires are fleeing Washington State, calling those claims super overblown and even waving goodbye to those who might leave. The comments made at a recent event drew laughs from the audience, but backlash from the tech community. Critics say the remarks signal a hostile climate for business that will drive talent and investment elsewhere, especially as the state moves forward with a new 9.9% tax on income over $1 million. John Scott reporting.
1: China says exports have risen 14.1% in April from a year earlier, despite the Iran war and lingering impacts from higher tariffs. The data was released yesterday, just days ahead of a planned meeting next week between President Trump and Chinese leader Xi Jinping in Beijing. More details at srnnews.com. I'm Ron Taylor.
3: To you, O Lord, I lift up my soul. I trust in you, O God. Don't let me be disgraced or let my enemies rejoice in my defeat. Show me the path where I should walk, O Lord. Point out the right road for me to follow. Lead me by your truth and teach me, for you are the God who saves me. All day long, I put my hope in you. Psalm 25, 1 through 5.
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5: Cast yourself in.
4: Dan's an American who lives in Africa, sharing the gospel with Muslims. 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Adam asked him,
6: 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This guy sat down with me last week. He prayed in the name of Jesus, and I can see now." Well, eventually he finds Adam and he says, "I want you to tell me more about this Jesus, because last week I was blind, but now I can see."
4: Jesus is pouring out his beautiful love all across the Muslim world, and he invites you into what he's doing. Pray, send, go. FrontiersUSA.org.

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3: With SRN News, I'm Ron Taylor. At a news conference, Dr. Michael Wadman, Chair of Emergency Service at the University of Nebraska Medical Center, says a group of Americans coming from the hantavirus-stricken ship are headed to their special unit in Omaha.
4: We have protocols in the quarantine unit that provide for safe care of these persons, including just all the activities of daily living so that they can, you know, have a comfortable stay, but also have it in an area that's protected and limits the spread of pathogen.
3: President Trump's Religious Liberty Commission is preparing to make recommendations after more than a year of hearings.
5: Commissioners have spoken about their priorities, which largely reflect the conservative, evangelical, and Catholic membership. One idea is to increase avenues for religious expression in public schools and other public settings. Another is making public money more available to religious organizations, and there's a push to allow for religious-based exemptions from some regulations and classroom lessons. Bob Hagner reporting.
3: The U.S. is still waiting for a response from Iran for a proposal to end the Middle East conflict. President Trump said Friday he expects a response as soon as his framework for peace talks is reviewed. The shaky ceasefire between the two countries appeared to be holding even as the U.S. military continues to enforce a naval blockade of the Strait of Hormuz. The National Retail Federation projecting record spending this Mother's Day. From flowers to spa days to reservations at mom's favorite restaurant, Americans are expected to spend some $38 billion this holiday for mom. About 84% of Americans plan on celebrating by spending roughly $285 each for gifts for mom, which include things like jewelry and even electronics. At least 75% of shoppers say they're going to grab flowers for Mother's Day this year. This is SRN News.
1: In the book of Psalms, the author is talking to God and says, quote, "You made all the delicate inner parts of my body and knit me together in my mother's womb." 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Each of us was created by God. 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
3: Some countries are conducting a war on churches.
6: According to a new report from Global Christian Relief, the government of Rwanda is shutting down churches at a greater rate than any other nation on earth. About 7,700 of them have been closed over the past 2 years as the Rwandan government seeks greater restrictions on freedom of religion. Number two on the GCR list is Mozambique, where Muslim radicals are launching hundreds of attacks on churches each year. Michael Harrington reporting.
3: The Public Religion Research Institute has released a new snapshot of America's LGBT population. It finds that people who identify as lesbian, gay, bisexual, or transgender make up about 10% of the U.S. population. That's the highest percentage ever recorded in this country since the question first asked. Of that group, young adults aged 18 to 29 are most likely to identify. LGBT Americans are far more likely.

0: likely to vote Democrat and describe themselves as politically liberal. This is SRN News. Google has reached a $50 million settlement in a class action lawsuit.
1: The settlement includes a commitment to equity measures but does not admit liability. Plaintiffs April Curley, Ronica Lewis, Raina Reed, and Desiree Mayon were joined by other former workers from New York and California. The lawsuit claimed Google shunted black employees into lower-level positions, hazed interviewees, and that hiring managers deemed black candidates not googly enough, a dog whistle for racial discrimination. In a statement, attorney Ben Crump says the case is about accountability and that the settlement sends a clear message across Silicon Valley and beyond that companies must ensure fair treatment of black employees at every level. I'm Jennifer King.
0: Federal aviation officials investigating after a passenger jet struck and killed a pedestrian on the one runway at Denver International Airport. Officials say it happened late Friday night when the Frontier flight struck a person walking on the runway. You'll find more details at srnnews.com. I'm Ron Taylor.
2: To you, O Lord, I lift up my soul. I trust in you, O God. 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All day long, I put my hope in you. 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
4: The gift of laundry. I'm Cindy Tang with Moving Moments. I teased my son Johnny and asked where my Mother's Day present was. You know what he said? Mom, your gift is me. Well, Johnny was in college and he couldn't get home for 5 months. So having him under my roof again was a gift. And so was his 3 loads of laundry. He and Nate made breakfast for me and created beautiful Mother's Day cards. I was so content. And that's how we're supposed to be, according to Philippians 4:11. Sometimes we look for those big picture perfect moments, but it's often the simple ones that matter most. So today, remember, your kids are God's gift to you. Be thankful, even though they may be imperfect at times. 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I'm Cindy Tang with Moving Moments. Now it's your time to make a move.

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And I saw another angel fly in the midst of heaven, having the everlasting gospel to preach unto them that dwell on the earth, and to every nation and kindred and tongue and people, saying with a loud voice, Fear God, and give glory to him, for the hour of his judgment is come. And worship him that made heaven and earth and the sea and the fountains of waters.

so shall also the coming of the Son of Man be. And the heaven departed as a scroll when it is rolled together, and every mountain and island were moved out of their places. And the kings of the earth, and the great men, and the rich men, and the chief captains, and the mighty men, and every bondman and every free man hid themselves in the dens and in the rocks of the mountains, and said to the mountains and rocks, Fall on us, and hide us from the face of him that sitteth on the throne, and from the wrath of the Lamb. For the great day of his wrath is come, and who shall be able to stand? And behold, I come quickly, and my reward is with me, to give every man according as his work shall be. I am Alpha and Omega,

This is the day the Lord hath made. We will rejoice and be glad in it. For we are the head and not the tail, the beginning and not the end, the lender, not the borrower, the healed, not the sick, the wise, not the foolish, the strong, not the weak, the heirs, not the servants. Everything we set our hand to will prosper and not fail. No weapon formed against us shall prosper. In the name of Jesus Christ, Gospel Tract Society.org.

0: Remember the day you bought your first car? 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With SRN News, I'm Ron Taylor. The British military says an unknown projectile hit a British ship, setting it ablaze off the coast of Qatar.
1: The United Kingdom Maritime Trade Operations Center says Sunday's attack caused a small fire on the bulk carrier. That fire is now extinguished. British maritime officials also say the incident took place about 26 miles northeast of Qatar's capital, Doha. In addition, UK officials say there are no reported casualties.
0: That's correspondent Andrew Stewart reporting. This marks the latest attack on vessels in the Persian Gulf since a shaky ceasefire stopped fighting between the U.S. and Iran. A Frontier plane hits and kills a person on the runway during takeoff at the Denver airport.
2: A Frontier plane hits and kills someone who should not have been on the runway at Denver Airport, causing an engine fire and smoke on the plane, forcing an evacuation, according to authorities and this ATC.com audio with the pilot telling air traffic control.
3: We just hit somebody. We have an engine fire.
2: And
3: there was an individual walking across the runway.
2: This all happening Friday night. Transportation Secretary Sean Duffy says a trespasser breached Denver Airport security by scaling a perimeter fence and running out onto that runway. Frontier says the 224 passengers and 7 crew had to evacuate using the plane's inflatable slides. I'm Julie Walker.
0: A hantavirus-stricken cruise ship with more than 140 people on board has arrived at Tenerife in Spain's Canary Islands off the coast of West Africa. The passengers and some of the crew are to disembark on the island under strict safety precautions. Authorities have said those who will disembark will have no contact with the local population. The WHO, Spanish authorities, and cruise company Oceanwide have said that no one is currently showing symptoms. This is SR.
4: What's your priority lately? The newest iPhone? A cool vacation? A new job with a great salary? Well, perhaps it's cliche, but it's good to remember that money can't buy happiness. And things can't take the place of people in our lives. Our brothers and sisters in our communities should also be our priority. It's great to enjoy rewards in life, but it's better to connect with each other and share freely with those in need. Remember, do nothing from rivalry or conceit, but in humility count others more significant than yourselves. That comes from Philippians chapter 2, verse 3. Would you help us share this message by donating to Life Talk Radio? 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
5: The Pew Research Center has been asking, and it reports that contemporary Christian is the genre favored by the vast majority of America's religious broadcasters. Worship music and gospel tunes will also be heard. And like their secular counterparts, most Christian radio stations spend most of their airtime playing the most popular artists and songs. The Pew study indicates that 87% of the songs heard are by the top 10% of popular artists. Michael Harrington reporting.
0: Despite some of the worst persecution in the world, the underground church in Iran is growing by leaps and bounds. A new report from International Christian Concern reveals there are more believers in Iran now than there were before the 1979 Islamic Revolution, which brought with it an unprecedented wave of persecution. ICC says some estimates point to 1 million or more Iranian converts to Christianity. Those come from all sectors of society. This is SRN News. The UK has committed over $1 billion annually to the EU's Ukraine debt pool, raising concerns about neglecting homeland defense funding.
6: Prime Minister Keir Starmer faces mounting criticism over the UK's deteriorating naval capabilities, underscored by technical failures, cyber

0: mining key ships and leaving only 5 frigates in service. Critics question his decision to commit substantial funds to EU-backed Ukraine loans while domestic defense budgets remain stagnant until 2030.
1: Correspondent Ken Lorman adds that senior military figures warn that Britain's armed forces lack the resources to maintain adequate defense. Data shows a major shift in where Americans are moving and where their money is going. A new analysis of IRS data from 2012 to 2023 finds nearly $2 trillion in income has moved from high-tax blue states to lower-taxed red states. This is S.
2: To you, O Lord, I lift up my soul. I trust in you, O God. Don't let me be disgraced or let my enemies rejoice in my defeat. Show me the path where I should walk, O Lord. Point out the right road for me to follow. 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All day long I put my hope in you. Psalm 25, 1 through 5.
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4: 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Any other suggestions?" 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
5: For more information, visit drdobsonminute.org.

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0: This is Max Lucado. Mothers are incredible creations of God. They give birth to tiny humans. Then they spend their lives pouring into them until their last breath. They carry diaper bags, bottles, lunch boxes, books, and band-aids, and they gracefully carry their children's burdens. We wouldn't be here without them, and we certainly don't ever want to be. So, on this special day, here's a shout-out to all you moms. Happy Mother's Day.
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0: With SRN News, I'm Ron Taylor. A fragile ceasefire holds as the U.S. awaits Iran's response.
1: A tenuous ceasefire appears to be holding Saturday between the U.S. and Iran as Washington awaits a response to its latest proposal for a deal to end the war, reopen the Strait of Hormuz, and roll back Tehran's nuclear program. Still Friday, the U.S. struck two Iranian oil tankers, CENTCOM posting that video. Meanwhile, Saturday, the small Gulf island of Bahrain said it had arrested 41 people it alleges are part of a group affiliated with Iran. Revolutionary Guard. I'm Julie Walker.
0: Moscow marked Victory Day amid a three-day ceasefire agreement with Ukraine.
2: Russian President Vladimir Putin expressed confidence in Russian troops fighting for the fifth year in Ukraine as he oversaw a toned-down Victory Day parade on Red Square. For the first time in two decades, the procession commemorating the defeat of Nazi Germany in World War II took place without tanks, missiles, and other heavy equipment, with officials there citing the current operational situation. President Trump is taking credit for the agreement.
3: And we have a little period of time where they're not going to be killing people. That's very good.
2: He says his hope is that the break in the fighting could be the beginning of the end of the war. I'm Jennifer King.
0: The British military says a bulk carrier caught fire after being hit by an unknown projectile off the coast of Qatar. The United Kingdom Maritime Trade Operations Center says the attack Sunday caused a small fire on the ship, which was extinguished. A hantavirus-stricken cruise ship with more than 140 people on board has arrived at Tenerife in Spain's Canary Islands, just off the coast of West Africa. The passengers and some of the crew are to disembark on the island under strict safety precautions. Authorities have said those who will disembark will have no contact with the local population.
4: In the book of Psalms, the author is talking to God and says, quote, "You made all the delicate inner parts of my body and knit me together in my mother's womb." Psalm 139, verse 13. Each of us was created by God. But where would you be without your mother? Well, the fact is, you simply would not be. 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
0: This is SRN News. The world is divided between Catholics and Protestants.
5: The Pew Research Center has been mapping the two belief systems, and it concludes that Catholicism is strongest in Latin America, while Africa is largely Protestant. Europe is divided about evenly, with more Catholics in the East and more Protestants in the West. Asian nations tend to skew more Catholic, while the Protestants are the majority in the U.S. and in Canada. Overall, more people are quitting the Catholic Church and joining Protestant ones. Michael Harrington reporting.
0: A wide-ranging Australian inquiry examining anti-Semitism in the country began this week with testimony from Jews who say escalating hatred has left them fearful and vulnerable. The investigation was launched after 15 people were killed when two gunmen opened fire at a Hanukkah celebration on Bondi Beach in December. The Royal Commission on Anti-Semitism and Social Cohesion, the highest form of inquiry in Australia, will sit for 2 weeks. This is SRN News. A Hall of Fame baseball manager has passed. Correspondent Andrew Stewart remembers the life of Bobby Cox.
6: Former Atlanta Braves manager Bobby Cox has died. The Braves organization says Cox died Saturday in Marietta, Georgia. He managed the Braves from last place to prominence during the 1990s and led the Braves to their first World Series title in 1995. Cox suffered a stroke in 2019. Bobby Cox was 84 years old.
0: Bobby Cox was inducted into baseball's Hall of Fame in 2014. President Trump is making significant changes to the nation's capital as he focuses on renovations and new projects. This week, he reviewed the Lincoln Memorial reflecting pool that he's ordered repainted in American flag blue. The president also proposed transforming East Potomac Park into a high-end golf course, and Trump plans to have the Eisenhower Executive Office painted white. More details at SR.
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2: By the way, do you think a lot and worry a lot about the future? And what about the past? Do you think a lot about that? Or maybe you simply have your hands full dealing with the present. We can all find great comfort in knowing that God was, is, and will be part of all of it. He sees tomorrow more clearly than we see yesterday, and He is standing beside us in the here and now. Nothing has happened without His knowledge and His abiding presence. Nothing will happen this day or any future day without His knowledge and abiding presence. Oh Lord, thanks for all of that. This is By the Way.

remainest forever. Thy throne from generation to generation. 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Turn thou us unto thee, O Lord, and we shall be

0: his tenderness. When Jesus then saw his mother and the disciple whom he loved standing nearby, he said to his mother, "Woman, behold your son." John 19, verse 26. Visiting the ancient city of Ephesus was one of the most amazing experiences of my life. I was absolutely baffled when we got to the ancient city and saw the magnificent remains of so many buildings, the library, and the huge amphitheater. We also visited the traditional site of Mary's house a few miles away. At first, I was confused because we were in Turkey and the mother of Jesus lived in Israel. That's when I remembered that Jesus entrusted his mother to John, the beloved disciple who eventually became an elder in the church of Ephesus. John records three last sayings of Jesus on the cross that are not recorded by the other gospel writers. The first one is addressed to his mother and the beloved disciple. It is amazing to me that in the midst of his physical and even greater spiritual distress, Jesus thinks of his mother. She had been visited by the angel Gabriel, and when she became pregnant out of wedlock, she endured much ridicule. She had witnessed how the Jewish leaders rejected Jesus and had felt much pain because of it. She had kept in her heart the prophecies about him, and now she was standing by the cross of her beloved son. And Jesus honors his earthly mother by making sure that she is taken care of. Amazing! May we treat our own mothers with such care and tenderness. Perhaps because the brothers of Jesus had not yet believed that he was the Savior, Jesus felt the need to entrust his mother to the beloved disciple. When Jesus then saw his mother and the disciple whom he loved standing nearby, he said to his mother, "Woman, behold your son." Then he said to the disciple, "Behold your mother." From that hour, the disciple took her into his own household. John 19, verses 26 and 27. The concern of Jesus for his mother, who had been divinely chosen to bring him into this world, is another reminder of his gentle heart, which experienced love in addition to pain and always showed tender care. At the cross, the tenderness of Jesus was offered to each one of us as well. His victorious love is our assurance.
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0: 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I just want to step in and state how grateful I am for this wonderful Christian radio station. 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
2: With SRN News, I'm Michael Harrington in Washington. The shaky ceasefire in the Iran war is being tested again. A cargo ship caught fire today after being struck by an unknown projectile off Qatar's coast. And Kuwait's military reports an attack by drones, not specifying where they came from. The attacks were the latest threats to a month-old ceasefire, which the Trump administration says is still in effect. Senator Tom

0: Cotton says the Iranian Revolutionary Guard has a tenuous control over the country these days.
1: So they're definitely clinging to power, but I think it is clinging. They're not firmly in power because they know that the United States and Israel at any point could renew our campaign to totally pulverize all of their all the pillars of their regime's power.
0: Senator Cotton, an Arkansas Republican, made his comments to the Salem Radio Network. Democrats are searching for a plan to counter the Supreme Court's ruling on the Voting Rights Act. More on that from correspondent Ken Lorman.
2: Following the Supreme Court's narrowing of Section 2 of the Voting Rights Act in Louisiana versus Cali, Democrats are scrambling to assess mid-decade redistricting strategies as GOP states prepare to redraw maps that could cement Republican control in the South. While some blue and purple states show openness to what many see as gerrymandering, constitutional and legislative obstacles make widespread Democratic gains unlikely. Ken Lorman reporting.
0: One person has been killed after being struck by a plane on the runway at Denver International Airport during takeoff. The Frontier Airlines flight from Denver to L.A. reported the incident late on Friday night. Frontier says smoke was reported in the cabin, leading pilots to abort the takeoff. Suddenly, passengers evacuated. This is SRN News.
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0: Latin American voters see a role for religion in government. There are several presidential elections taking place in Central and South America this year, and a new poll from the Pew Research Center indicates that in each of those nations, about two-thirds of voters say they want a president who will defend their religious beliefs. A similar percentage in each country also say they believe the Bible should be the basis for their laws, and even half of non-religious people tell Pew they feel the same way. Other polls indicate religion is more important to Latin Americans, even as its influence wanes around the rest of the world. The pastor of the largest United Methodist Church in the U.S. has launched a campaign for the Democratic nomination for a U.S. Senate seat in Kansas. Pastor Adam Hamilton enters the race as a potentially formidable candidate, though it appears likely that at least a few of the eight other lesser-known Democrats who previously launched campaigns will remain in the August primary. This is SRN News. The Pentagon has begun releasing files on UFOs, tapping into public curiosity about unidentified phenomena.
4: The files feature intriguing sightings, such as a bright object making 90-degree turns over Kazakhstan and Buzz Aldrin observing a light source during Apollo 11. The release aims to promote transparency, though experts warn the videos can be misinterpreted. Some members of Congress are pushing for further disclosures, while the Pentagon's recent report found no evidence of alien technology. President Trump says in a post on Truth Social, the release of the files allows people to decide for themselves what's going on. Bob Agner reporting.
0: Shakespeare's Hamlet is having a resurgence with various adaptations and performances worldwide. A national theater production is at the Brooklyn Academy of Music, and a movie version set in London's South Asian community stars Riz Ahmed. Anthony Hopkins is delighting fans on TikTok with some of Hamlet's soliloquies these days. This is SRN News.
5: To you, O Lord, I lift up my soul. I trust in you, O God. Don't let me be disgraced or let my enemies rejoice in my defeat. Show me the path where I should walk, O Lord. Point out the right road for me to follow. Lead me by your truth and teach me, for you are the God who saves me. All day long I put my hope in you. Psalm 25, 1 through 5.
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1: This is Max McLean. The book of Romans is considered the most profound explanation of the gospel ever written. The gospel is that we are justified or made right in God's eyes. So what are the benefits of that? Listen to the Bible from Romans 5. Therefore, since we have been justified through faith, we have peace with God through our Lord Jesus Christ, through whom we have gained access by faith into his grace, in which we now stand. And we rejoice in the hope of the glory of God. Not only so, but we also rejoice in our sufferings, because we know that suffering produces perseverance, perseverance character, and character hope. And hope does not disappoint us, because God has poured out his love into our hearts by the Holy Spirit, whom he has given us. You see, just at the right time, when we were still powerless, Christ died for the ungodly. Very rarely will anyone die for a righteous man, though for a good man someone might possibly dare to die. But God demonstrates his love for us in this: while we were still sinners, Christ died for us. Since we have now been justified by his blood, how much more shall we be saved from God's wrath through him? For if we, when we were God's enemies, we were reconciled to him through the death of his Son, how much more, having been reconciled, shall we be saved through his life? Not only is this so, but we also rejoice in God through our Lord Jesus Christ, through whom we have now received reconciliation. Therefore, just as sin entered the world through one man, and death through sin, and in this way death came to all men, because all sinned. For before the law was given, sin was in the world. But sin is not taken into account when there is no law. Nevertheless, death reigned from the time of Adam to the time of Moses, even over those who did not sin by breaking a command, as did Adam, who was the pattern of the one to come. From Romans 5. Listen to the Bible. It's great for the soul.
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5: 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It is Sunday, May 10, 2026. Hello, my name is L. David Harris. 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We are continuing in our lesson study series about how to have a right relationship with God, and our caption for today is Elijah Praying in Crisis. 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Let's go ahead and pray, and then we will get underway. Father, thank you for today and for showing us another example in Elijah's life about how to connect with you, even though we have to learn sometimes through his life where there were bumps and bruises. But

ultimately, we know that you took him on those chariots of fire. Thank you for this example. In Jesus' name I pray. Amen and amen again. Elijah praying in crisis. Wow, so much to say, so little time. When you have an opportunity, I want you to read again the entire book of 1 Kings chapter 19 and think about Elijah's prayer and ask or prayers and ask God, what do you want me to do in light of this? Now, the lesson writer opens up with faithful Elijah lived in evil times. Do we live in evil times? With King Ahab doing more, quote, to provoke the Lord God to anger than all the kings before him, the kings of God's people before him. That's in 1 Kings chapter 16 and verse 33. Listen, King Ahab had a knack for doing the wrong thing. He was especially skillful as a leader, so-called leader, in doing the wrong thing. By far, the lesson writer continues, the most dramatic moments in Elijah's life came with the confrontation at Mount Carmel. At the climax of this incredible story, Ahab and his kingdom saw with their own eyes the truth that God answers prayer. This was an unforgettable moment in the history of God's people, and is why the sudden change of events in this story catches us by surprise. So Elijah was on a mountaintop experience, really, and then somehow he allowed fear and I don't know what else to creep in and mess with his faith. So let's go ahead and begin with our lesson number one for today. This is a really good lesson today. 1 Kings chapter 19, verses 3 and 4. And when he saw that he arose and went for his life, and he requested for himself that he might die and said, "It is enough now, O Lord, take away my life." This dude was afraid after all of what happened on Mount Carmel, how God had done miraculous things. Even Elijah was full of courage, even in the face of 850 false prophets, including those for Baal and Asherah. And yet now he's running afraid. He's becoming afraid. Elijah had just witnessed a powerful answer to prayer at Mount Carmel. Fear and exhaustion still overwhelmed him. Spiritual leaders experience moments of emotional and physical weakness. So when you have a high time in the Lord, is it during Sabbath time and the worship experience when you are with your brothers and sisters? Is it during a time when you're alone in prayer on a Tuesday, a Wednesday, a Friday? Is it something else that happened when you avoided catastrophe and you knew that it was God and you're riding high on the reality of that and then something creeps in? So the action step really is to acknowledge personal limitations during spiritual struggles. And I'm going to add to that. Some subsequent to a spiritual high. So sometimes we go way up and have this great experience, and then here comes the enemy doing what the enemy does and sprinkling in something that is very difficult to contend with. And so acknowledge those personal limitations during struggles spiritually. Speak honestly to God about fear. God, I was so high with you the other day. I was high with you this morning, and now I'm seeing this happening in my life. I'm afraid. Yeah, speak honestly to God about fear, fatigue, and discouragement in prayer. And then you'll know that this is working. Openness before God creates space for spiritual restoration. Okay, lesson number two is from verses 5 and 6. And as he lay and slept under the juniper tree, behold, then an angel touched him
And he looked, and behold, there was a cake bacon on the coals. And a

0: cruise of water. See, God responds, lesson number two, to weakness with care and restoration. That is something that we can learn about how to redeem people who have lost their way or have somehow gotten weak as they are in their on their faith journey and their fellowship with the rest of us believers. God responds to weakness with care and restoration. He doesn't respond to weakness with, where have you been? What's been going wrong in your life? You've been gone. You're doing this sin. I was about to start giving a list, but that may trigger some of you. Some of you have been baptized 3 and 4 times because the brethren in the worship experience in the church have said because of this sin or that sin, then you have to be baptized over and over again. I wish I had the time to deal with the day that Peter asked Jesus, will you please rebaptize me because of whatever he considered to be the wickedness in his own heart. And Jesus told him, he was like, listen, you don't need to do that, but you need to be washed here. Let's have communion. Let's deal with the sin problem. And then you come back to the table and we can have fellowship. I wish I had the time to deal with that. The same hand that is correcting also may needs to be the one that redeems. And so God did not rebuke Elijah in this case immediately. God first addressed Elijah's physical and emotional exhaustion. Restoration often begins with care for basic needs. Why have the people lost their way for these moments? What effect has that had on their lives? Do we help people in those circumstances, or do we just deal with the, quote, sin problem? So the action step is to accept God's care during difficult times. I'm talking about if I'm the one who is weak and I'm the one has stumbled and lost faith for the moment or am struggling through whatever it is. Accept the care that God is going to give me during those times. Pause from overwhelming circumstances and allow time for rest, prayer, and reflection. And then renewed strength prepares me to continue God's work. So much to say, so little time. One more quote before we go. Prophets and Kings, page 162. In the experience of all, there come times of keen disappointment and utter discouragement. God doesn't leave us there, brothers and sisters. We need only to come to God, and He will transform us, even in those circumstances. Peace.
1: 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Always remember, we cannot live by bread alone, but by every word that comes from the mouth of God. This has been your Daily Portion with L. David Harris. 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
3: On May the 10th, 1869, when the Transcontinental Railroad was completed just north of Great Salt Lake in Utah, a journey across the United States could be completed in less than 2 weeks, rather than the 6 months it used to take. Economic growth and westward expansion followed, and ideas flowed as information could now be shared quickly, relatively speaking. Today, of course, goods and people move rapidly, ideas instantaneously. Yet there are still 2 billion people in the world who haven't heard the name of Jesus. This ought to cause some soul searching. Quoting Isaiah, Paul wrote in Romans 10:15, "How beautiful are the feet of them that preach the gospel of peace and bring glad tidings of good things." One day soon, the gospel will have gone to the entire world. Your privilege is to be part of making that happen. John Bradshaw, It Is Written.

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1: Hi, this is Don Pate from Between the Lines, and I wonder if you knew that there's an amazingly prophetic law in the Mishnah regarding the Sabbath. When you turn to the tractate, the little booklet called Shabbat, the Sabbath, it gives a list of do's and don'ts and things like this that were the expectation for Jews in the days of Jesus. There were things, you know, you couldn't carry, things you couldn't do, things you could do. And certain things were disallowed, but others were allowed. And one of the burdens that you were allowed to carry was for the cure of a festering wound. Well, wouldn't you like to know what that is? I mean, something that you could carry on Sabbath that would cure a lingering, festering wound?

0: for this? What a wonderful insight. It was the nail of one who had been crucified. Ooh, isn't that great? You can find out more about this and Bible medicine and many other things at our website, btlministries.org. I'm Don Pate. Thanks so much.
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3: 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You got to walk back in that room. You got to look your spouse in the eye and say, we're struggling. Can we talk? And lean in and let God meet you there because you're going to grow.
2: We're Ann and Dave Wilson, and that's Real Family Life.
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3: With SRN News, I'm Michael Harrington in Washington. The shaky ceasefire in the Iranian war faces new challenges as drone attacks occur in the Gulf region. Today, a drone set a small fire on a ship off Qatar's coast, and the United Arab Emirates and Kuwait report drones entering their airspaces. The UAE blames Iran for the attack. No casualties reported, no one immediately claiming responsibility. Iran and its allies have a large fleet of drones used for strikes since the war began. Senator Tom Cotton is amazed by claims from some Trump critics that Iran somehow is winning the war.
4: All their friends have been killed. They're afraid of being killed. They're afraid to turn on their phones because they think a bomb is going to drop on them the minute they do. Their Navy is sunk to the bottom of the sea. They have no air defenses left. And we've vastly degraded their missile and drones, as well as their manufacturing capabilities to replace those things. It doesn't exactly look like a victory to me.
3: He made his comments to the Salem Radio Network. The White House touting the latest jobs report.
5: After the government reported that America's employers delivered a surprising 115,000 new jobs last month, the White House said in a statement, the April jobs report smashing expectations thanks to robust private sector growth is yet another sign that the American economy remains on a solid trajectory under President Trump. It added America added 12,600 factory construction jobs in April, as trillions in investments continue pouring into American manufacturing.
3: Correspondent Ron Taylor. The first plane carrying passengers

0: Passengers evacuated from the hantavirus-hit cruise ship departed from Tenerife in Spain's Canary Islands. They are headed for a military hospital in Madrid today. Spanish nationals were the first to leave the ship, which is anchored off of Tenerife. This is SRN News.
1: In the book of Psalms, the author is talking to God and says, quote, "You made all the delicate inner parts of my body and knit me together in my mother's womb." Psalm 139, verse 13. Each of us was created by God. But where would you be without your mother? 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
0: The Public Religion Research Institute has released a new snapshot of America's LGBT population. It finds that people who identify as lesbian, gay, bisexual, or transgender make up about 10% of the U.S. population. That's the highest percentage ever recorded in this country since the question first started being asked. Of that group, young adults ages 18 to 29 are most likely to identify. LGBT Americans are far more likely to vote Democrat and describe themselves as politically liberal. A converted church in rural central Pennsylvania has become a place where musicians with Amish roots are coming to record music and make videos that are drawing millions of views. Ragamuffin Hall is in McCoysville. It was the setting recently for a concert by two of the rising stars in that burgeoning scene, the married couple Ben and Rose Stoltzfus. They performed along with the musician and producer behind Ragamuffin Hall, Conrad Fisher. This is SRN News. Leaders in Chicago clashing over a planned Walgreens closure on the city's south side. Correspondent Ken Lorman has more on that story.
2: Alderman William Hall and union leaders are calling for prosecution, warning the shutdown will create what he claims would be a, quote, food desert and medicine drought in the Chatham neighborhood. Walgreens says rising crime made it impossible to keep customers and staff safe. Some city officials say years of unchecked theft and vandalism are now forcing stores to leave. Ken Lorman reporting.
0: Atlanta Braves Hall of Fame manager Bobby Cox has passed away. Cox, who was 84, managed the baseball team to prominence during the 1990s and the squad's first championship in 1995. He took over a last-place team in June of 1990, and the next season led the Braves to a worst-to-first finish. Atlanta lost in that World Series to Minnesota in seven games. This is SRN News.
3: To you, O Lord, I lift up my soul. I trust in you, O God. Don't let me be disgraced or let my enemies rejoice in my defeat. Show me the path where I should walk, O Lord. Point out the right road for me to follow. Lead me by your truth and teach me, for you are the God who saves me. All day long I put my hope in you. Psalm 25, 1 through 5.
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5: Here we are.
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5: Well, somebody better, or we'll miss our visit with Mrs. G.
9: Hello. I'm glad to see you. I was listening for you. Come on in.
5: How about some stories?
9: Stories? Yes, I've got some especially for you. Do you know something so good is happening to Job? His boils are getting better, and all the people are saying, Job is a good man. God says so. Now, Job isn't old. Did you think Job was old? Well, he isn't. Job has brothers and sisters, lots of relations. We've not heard of them before. they've kept well out of the way during Job's

distress. But now here they all come, bringing presents and saying, "Oh, Job, you've had such a hard time. Oh." Everybody began to visit Job again. Job wasn't on the garbage dump now. His boils were cured, he was at home, and his wife was sweet and full of smiles. What a banquet they had, day after day. All of Job's friends and relations brought him presents. Not any old thing either. Each brought him a piece of silver and a gold ring. Job's farming began to look up. Job bought a new stock of sheep, oxen, donkeys, camels. He hired servants. They cleared the weeds, plowed the fields, sowed all sorts of seeds. Wheat and barley all began to grow again. It wasn't long before a neighbor said, "Do you know what? Heard the news? Mrs. Job is going to have a baby." "A what? A baby? Well, I never!" And that wasn't the gossip just once. It happened 10 times. 10. Mrs. Job had 10 babies. Another family, all steps and stairs. 7 boys and 3 girls. My, you should have seen those girls. No girls anywhere around were as beautiful as Mr. and Mrs. Job's 3 daughters. The Bible says so. Their names? Oh, yes, their names were Jemima, Kezia, and Karen Hapuch. Beautiful girls. Their brothers, of course, were fine young men, but you don't talk of boys being beautiful. They were handsome, no doubt. And all this time, while Mrs. Job was having the babies and training nursemaids to look after them and getting them educated, Job's farm was flourishing as it had never flourished before. You remember all those sheep and oxen and donkeys Job had before his calamity? And all those camels? Of course you do. Well, that long list before was only half of what it is now. Instead of 7,000 sheep, Job now has 14,000. Think of that at lambing time and shearing time. The servants. Instead of 500 teams of oxen plowing, Job has 1,000 teams now. 2,000 oxen. Instead of 500 donkeys, Job now has 1,000. And instead of 3,000 camels, Job now has 6,000. Twice as many as before. Job's business was booming, and all the signs went up again. Job and Sons, corn merchants. Job and Sons, woolen manufacturers. The spinning and weaving that went on. The whirling of the distaffs and the swish, swish of the shuttles. The dye vats stood full of beautiful colors again. Purple, red, blue, and green cloth hung drying in the sun. Job had twice as much of everything. But wait, you say. Did you say twice as much of everything? Yes. Why? Didn't I count them aright? Oh, yes, you did. All except the children. Job did have 10 children before, didn't he? Yes. Now he has 10 again. 10? Not 20? Not twice as many children? Of course Job has twice as many children. He has a new 10 now. Job and his wife will see them all again. How about that, Satan? You didn't win, did you? Time has passed. It's some years later now. 2 young men ride up to the city of Uz in Edom on camels. There are others with them riding camels too, servants. The 2 leading men pass the city garbage dump and dismount. They hand their camels over to the servants. The 2 men begin to walk away from the city. They begin to run out towards the desert to a rock pool where stands a tall palm tree. "Here we are, Ezer," says one of the men. "Let's be boys again as we sit on our rock by the pool." "Oh, Zepho, don't you just feel a boy again?" And they gathered up their robes and scrambled up onto the rock. "Boys we still are at heart, though we're 30. "Oh, 30 and the rest," said Ezer.

Just look at this, Isa. Oh, these words I scratched on the rock that day. You told me off for doing it. Scratch, scratch, scratch. Scrape, scrape, scrape, you grumbled. Reminds me of Governor Job scratching his boils on the garbage dump. The young men laughed as they looked at the graffiti on the rock. Job is innocent. And of course he was, dear Governor Job. We want to see him, but we know that a visit here must come first. Our hopes, our dreams. Yes, Zepho, they've all come true. Nearly all. Just one thing missing. You are a rich man, very rich. And because of your inspiration and friendship, I am rich too. Isa laughed. I was a lazy fellow. Timid might be a better word, till you took me in hand, taught me to write, gave me courage, gave me your friendship, your inspiration. Above all, your faith in God, my faith in God. How you wanted to be like Governor Job, Zepho. And you are, dear old Zepho. Dear old Isa, I have needed you too, Zepho said. The young men sat in silence on their rock by the pool. The oleanders surrounding it were in full bloom with red, pink, yellow and white blossoms. Birds whistled and sang in the branches. The gentle breeze rattled the palm fronds far above their heads. We know why we've come to us today, Zepho, Isa said. We've heard about Job's beautiful daughters. Everyone has. Dare we ask? Of course we dare. Let's go and do it. Zepho and Isa walked back to the city to see Governor Job. And now we can just imagine. Well, well, well, Job said. Zepho and Isa, my camel boys. Rich men, no? Oh, I couldn't be more delighted to see anyone. You must eat with me today. And they did. They met Job's new family. Come again tomorrow, said Job. Job's girls were excited. Aren't they handsome? They tittered. Jemima is the one for me, Zepho said to Isa when they went home for the night to their parents' tents. I like Kezia, said Isa. I hope their dad will say yes to us. Next day, Zepho and Isa put in their plea. I want to marry your daughter, sir, said Zepho. Well, which one? Jemima, said Zepho. I want to marry your daughter too, said Isa. Which one? Said Job, sitting down quickly. Was all this too much too suddenly? Kezia, said Isa. Well, said Job in a moment, I couldn't give my girls to any young man I like more. I am happy. And Karen Hafach, the younger, will be delighted to hear this. She has been engaged for a while, but I couldn't allow her to marry before her sisters, because she's the youngest. Anyway, I like to imagine that Zepho and Isa married two of Job's beautiful daughters. Job's daughters were really beautiful. The Bible says, and in all the land there were no other girls as lovely as the daughters of Job. Job was very kind to them. The Bible says that he put them into his will along with their brothers. In those days, fathers favored their sons, but not Job. He treated all his children alike, sons and daughters. Job lived 140 years after that, living to see his grandchildren and great-grandchildren too. Then at last he died, an old, old man, after living a long, good life. That is not the last thing the Bible tells us about Job. The last word is in the New Testament, in James chapter 5, verse 11. Job is an example to us, says James. Job is an example of a man who continued to trust the Lord in sorrow. From his experience, we can see how the Lord's plan finally ended in good, for the Lord is full of tenderness and mercy. The Lord may not double your and my earthly riches, but he

0: has promised us something far, far better. This is his promise in the Bible. Blessed is the man, the woman, the boy, the girl, who perseveres under trial. Because when he has stood the test, he will receive the crown of life that God has promised to those who love him.
1: I see we still have time for just one more short story, Mrs. G. How about it?
0: It was breakfast time at the farm. The farmer thanked God as usual for his bountiful provision. Then he began to eat his breakfast. As he ate, he grumbled. He grumbled about the hard times. He grumbled about the food he had to eat. He grumbled about the way it was cooked. His little girl asked, "Daddy, do you suppose God heard you thank him a little while ago?" "Certainly," he said. "Well, does God hear what you say about the weather and the crops?" "Of course," her father said. "Then, Daddy, what does God believe? Does he believe what you pray or what you say?" Poor Dad. Little Ben had the habit of grumbling. He grumbled all the time. He complained about the weather. He found fault with his friends and his family. He wanted to stop, but he kept on grumbling. Then one day he read this little verse. "When thou hast truly thanked thy God for every blessing sent, but little time will then remain for murmur or lament." "Oh," said Ben to himself, "I see what the trouble has been. I've grumbled so much that I have forgotten to be thankful for the things I have. Every time I find myself starting to complain, now I'm going to thank God for something that he has given me." Ben's plan worked. He began to thank God for the things which he had. He began to obey God's word. The Bible says, "Do not grumble, but in everything give thanks."
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0: better tomorrow.
1: Hello there, boys and girls. This is Uncle Dan.
2: And I'm Aunt Carol. And by the way, we're not only welcoming all you boys and girls, but everyone who's listening.
1: That's right. We know from experience that many teens and adults are listening in, and we warmly greet you all as well. So, Aunt Carol.
2: Yes?
1: What do you have in mind for us today?
2: Well, I think I'd like to begin a two-part series today about a little lady who was not quite 4 feet, 4 inches tall, but who turned out to be a dynamo of energy and enthusiasm for God.
1: Wow. Just think, Aunt Carol, this lady, whoever she was a whole 2 feet shorter than I am.
2: Yes. And it just goes to show that good things can come in little packages, as they say. Big packages or tall ones are not a guarantee of great things, although I must say that some tall packages are very good indeed.
1: Why, thank you, Aunt Carol. I presume you're including me in that group. You know, tall, good packages.
2: Oh, absolutely, Uncle Dan. In fact, I can think right off of two great tall packages, each 6 feet, 4 inches tall. You and...
1: Oh, I know who you're going to say, Aunt Carol. Abraham Lincoln.
2: Exactly. And sometimes you even look like Honest Abe when you dress up with your black suit and stovepipe hat.
1: Well, I'll confess I truly enjoy presenting my Lincoln impressions, although I certainly don't claim to be as famous as he is. Anyway, dressing up as Lincoln and talking about his life links me to history in a very special way. And now, speaking of history, I presume the little lady you spoke of is a well-known historical figure.
2: Well, not as famous as President Lincoln, of course. In fact, some folks may never have heard of her, but I'm hoping to change all of that.
1: I see. And now I'm really curious, just who is the subject of today's story?
2: Her name is Lottie Moon, and when she was born, Abraham Lincoln was a young lawyer in Springfield, Illinois.
1: Mm-hmm.
2: The country was relatively young at that point, less than 100 years old, and the family roots of some stretched back to America's beginnings. I call this first story about her Lottie Moon, Child of Privilege. Charlotte Diggs Moon, nicknamed Lottie, was born on December 12, 1840, to Edward Harris Moon and his wife, Anna Maria Barclay Moon, in Albemarle County, Virginia. They lived on a large plantation called Viewmont, which had been inherited from Captain John Harris, Lottie's grandfather, who had been the richest man in the county. Lottie was the fourth child born into the Moon family, her older siblings being Tom, age 9, Oriana, or Ori, age 6, and Isaac, nicknamed Ike, age 4. After Lottie's birth came Collie, Molly, and last of all, Robinette, who was born when Lottie was 11 years old. Our story, however, opens one evening just before Robinette's birth, as Mother, along with Ori, Lottie, and Collie, are gathered around the hearth of one of the enormous fireplaces that heated their spacious home.
3: Well, girls, that's the end of our story about Anne Judson, the first American woman to become a missionary.
4: I don't think I'd like to go so far away from home.
5: Yeah, clear around the world to Burma.
3: Well, Lottie, Coley, she and her husband, Adoniram, were faithful servants of God, true to their Baptist faith.
6: Well, I think it's...
3: Ori, be careful of what you say.
6: But, Mother, how are you supposed to know who is right and who isn't? I mean, there's Uncle James and Aunt Julie, and what do they do? First, they sell Monticello. Imagine, they sold Monticello, and it used to belong to Thomas Jefferson.
3: I know, Ori, but then...
6: And then they move back to Viewmont, and then he becomes a respected pharmacist, and then, without warning, he announces he's going to become a missionary.
3: But don't you see, Ori?
6: What if Grandmother had known that they became disciples instead of Baptists?
3: Well,
6: and that now they're off to Jerusalem. And for what? To be a missionary to the Jews.
5: I miss my cousins.
4: Me too, Collie. I wish they were still here with us.
6: Yes, so do I. And now we'll probably never see them again.
5: Really?
6: Yes, Collie, really. Who knows, anyway? And who knows what to believe? There are the Campbellites and the Presbyterians, which Father was until he became a Baptist, and then Uncle James and the disciples, and...
3: Now, Ori, let us not question the beliefs of others. Our Baptist roots are strong, and our duty...

0: eyes in being faithful to
1: what?
0: Everything is so confusing and the whole town is divided, it seems, arguing about whether it's right to baptize babies or some other thing. That's why I don't even want to go to church anymore.
2: No doubt it was confusing to hear so many disputes about so many tenets of the Christian faith. All of the older children began to develop a dislike of religion, and Ori's frustration served to affect her younger sister Lottie as well.
0: What did you think about Uncle James's letter, Lottie?
3: He's sure doing a lot of things over there in Jerusalem.
0: Yes, thank goodness for that at least. He's an archaeologist, a pharmacist, physician...
3: And evangelist. Don't forget that part.
0: I'm not forgetting it. I just think...
3: What?
0: Going off so far away from home to be a missionary.
3: I know.
0: Look at all he's left behind. Family, land, prestige. I mean, our grandfather owned more than 3,000 acres and had plantations clear to New Orleans. What a waste!
3: I don't ever want to be a missionary. Leave our nice home? Leave my family far behind? Not me, never, ever.
2: And it was true. Life at Viewmont was privileged and picturesque. The children wanted for nothing. There were vast lawns to ramble across, a great house to scamper through, a secret staircase hidden within one of the huge fireplaces, a loving mother and father, spirited siblings, and even special tutors to school the children in the classics, French, and music. Edward Moon was a staunch believer in education, and by 1852, all of Lottie's older siblings were already away from home preparing for their professions. When Robinette, Lottie's youngest sister, was born, Ori stayed home to help her mother, but higher education was a given for all of the Moon children, and when Edward became gravely ill in November of that year, the will he dictated generously provided for their education, including the girls. His main concern, however, was for their spiritual welfare.
4: I'm ready to die, but my two grown children, both unconverted, both hostile to the religion of Jesus... Oh, children, children.
2: His pleas, however, did little to change the hearts of his children, all of whom, from Lottie on up, had grown to disapprove of religion. Then, happily, he recovered, and within a couple of months was ready to depart for a business trip.
4: Now, Mother, here are the instructions for the workmen. The new drive will be a grand improvement, right from the main road up to the front of the house.
5: Yes, and I'll make sure the trees are cut and trimmed just as you have directed.
4: Very good.
3: Are you going to be gone a long time, Father?
4: Well, for a while, I'm afraid, Lottie. I'm off to New Orleans and Memphis. Oh, you there.
6: Yes, Master.
4: Please load my trunk on the wagon. But be careful, it's very heavy.
6: Yes, Master. Already done.
4: Excellent. That's full of gold coins for my business dealings.
5: Do be careful, dear.
4: And don't you worry one little bit. Well, everybody, I must be off. I'll be back before you know it.
2: But alas, it was not to be. Somewhere between New Orleans and Memphis, a fire broke out on the steamboat James Robb on which Father was traveling. Fortunately, since it was close to the shore, passengers were able to jump overboard and wade to safety. But Father, after dragging his heavy trunk across the deck, hoisting it onto his back, and struggling to the shore, suddenly collapsed. No one knew for sure whether a stroke or heart attack had struck Edward Moon, but he died as his body fell onto the bank. The family was devastated, but Anna Barclay Moon, now a widow and mother of seven children, was a woman of breeding and resolve. In honor of Edward Moon's memory, she changed little Robinette's name to Edmonia Harris Moon, who became known as Eddie to family and friends. Although grief-stricken, Mother did her best to manage the affairs of Viewmont. She also honored her husband's wishes for their children, in spite of the opinions of others.
1: Did you hear what Edward Moon had in his will?
0: You mean about the girls getting an education?
1: Yes. How ridiculous.
0: Mm-hmm.
1: What a girl needs is, well, poise and prettiness.
0: Mm-hmm.
1: To be accomplished in music.
0: Uh-huh.
1: The harpsichord, perhaps.
7: Not higher education, to be sure. Why, my Emma had hardly any formal schooling, but was well-trained as a lady. And just look who she married.
1: Exactly.

0: In our society, we know a woman's place. She is to be a gracious hostess.
1: Mm-hmm.
0: Raise children.
1: Mm-hmm.
0: You ask me, you educate them in what man would have them.
1: And those girls especially, Ori and Lottie at least, already so headstrong. What's to become of them, I ask you?
2: The next year saw Ori off to the Pennsylvania Female Medical School, and Lottie's departure for the Virginia Female Seminary, where both of them were awakened to the emerging struggle for women's rights. Older brother Tom, now a doctor, his wife and young son resided at Viewmont to help mother oversee affairs. And when they decided to head to California during the gold rush, Ike, now a lawyer, returned home to help. Sadly, Tom died of cholera on the trip, and Lottie dove into her studies with a new vengeance to forget her grief. The school, renamed Hollins Institute, supplied a busy round of classes and other responsibilities, including, as it seemed to Lottie, endless hours in the school chapel or across the street on Sundays at the Enon Baptist Church.
3: And now, if you'll turn your Bibles, I'll Bible.
2: On the night before April Fool's Day, Lottie carried out her plan. Every morning, the pealing of the bell in the school bell tower awakened the girls to begin their daily schedule. So it was that bell which became the target of Lottie's scheme. Lottie went to bed at the usual hour, but in the middle of the night, she slipped out of bed, rolled up her bed covers, and tiptoed carefully past her sleeping friends, her blankets clutched under her arm. Silently, she mounted the stairs to the bell tower and opened the heavy door.
0: Oh, it's so hot to see in here. It's so dark. Now, where is that ladder up to the belfry? Ah, oh, there it is. So, up I go. Up to the top.
2: Finally, reaching the bell and its dangling ropes, she secured the blankets around the clapper so it would only thunk dully against the side of the bell when the ropes were pulled.
0: Just wait till the caretaker tries to ring the 6 a.m. wake-up call. Is he ever going to be surprised?
2: Needless to say, the following morning brought much confusion when everyone overslept, but also much laughter.
4: April Fool, everybody! April Fool!
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5: And now, Aunt Carol, I'm eager to get back to your story.
2: All right, then. Here's the conclusion of Lottie Moon, Child of Privilege. Enjoying the diversion, the girls happily scrambled to get ready for their classes, but the scene which followed with the school officials was less funny. However, Lottie escaped being expelled for her prank and graduated within a few weeks with excellent grades. During the following summer and fall, Lottie became a tutor for her little sister Edmonia, and by Christmas, Ori returned home, now a licensed physician. Lottie was still restless to continue her education, and soon an opportunity presented itself.
6: Did you hear, Ori? Reverend Broadus has organized a new school, and it will have the very same classes offered for women as the University of Virginia offers for men.
7: Good for him. It seems the Baptists have taken note of the new push for women's rights, although I must say the country doesn't seem to embrace the idea of a female physician.
6: I know. I'm so sorry you haven't been able to find a position yet.
7: Well, all things in good time, I suppose. While I'm waiting, though, I think I'll go abroad, do a bit of traveling.
6: Oh, what fun!

0: Anyway, about my profession, I take courage from Elizabeth Blackwell.
1: The first lady physician in the entire country.
0: Exactly. And a great leader in the women's rights movement. Anyway, Reverend Broaddus's Albemarle Female Institute is a step in the right direction.
1: Oh, I can't wait to get started. And church isn't even required. I mean, encouraged for sure, but not required. I think I've had enough chapel and church to last a lifetime.
2: At the Institute, Lottie applied herself diligently to her studies, especially excelling in foreign languages. But she just as diligently avoided religious services and other Christian activities, and was so well known for her practical jokes and pranks that she once told her fellow students that her middle initial D stood for devil. Then, during her second year, when a special evangelistic series began in December of 1858, she totally shunned the idea of attending the first night, but mischievously decided to go to the meetings on the second night.
3: Oh, my God! Hey, look! It's Lottie! She's actually coming to the meeting.
4: Well, that's wonderful. Our morning prayer group has been praying for her.
3: Well, brace yourself. You know her. She's probably just coming to gather more ammunition for her taunts.
4: Well, maybe so, but you never know. Look, she's going to the front row.
3: Ooh, a front row seat. She won't miss a thing.
2: In fact, Lottie didn't miss a thing. While she had indeed attended to learn as much as possible so that she could continue her ridicule, she found that Reverend Broaddus's message gripped her heart. All night long, she lay awake, wrestling with the impact of what she had heard.
1: How did I get to be so anti-religious? Does it really matter what arguments I heard when I was little? Squabbles about this belief or that belief? Oh, I do wish that dog would be quiet. I'll never get to sleep. Oh, anyway, should all those long-ago debates make any difference about my relationship with God now? I mean, I went to the meeting last night so I could pick it apart. But everything made perfect sense. What really matters is what Jesus did for me. His sacrifice. God's great love for me.
2: Two nights later, Lottie Moon was baptized and almost instantly became a popular religious leader at the Institute. 2 years later, she graduated with a Master of Arts degree, a rare achievement for a woman in her day, making her, according to some, the best educated woman in the South. But just as she was poised to pursue a career, the Civil War broke out in April of 1861. Lottie returned to Viewmont, as did Ori, who had now returned from her travels. Naturally, after so many discussions between the two sisters in the past in which church and religion in general were discussed with ridicule, Lottie was a little hesitant to tell her sister about her spiritual awakening.
1: So, Reverend Broaddus is a wonderful speaker, and he put it all so, well, clearly. So
0: Oh, Lottie, it's wonderful. I'm so glad. You've really given your heart to God, haven't you?
1: Yes. Wait. Wonderful? You said wonderful. I thought you were...
0: Me too. I was baptized while I was in Jerusalem. You know, Uncle James.
1: What?

0: the call of Confederate President Jefferson Davis and traveled to Charlottesville to exchange the family silver currency into IOUs and bonds to help finance the Southern cause. While there, Ori recognized her opportunity to serve.
1: Sign me up, sir. I am a physician, and if I don't miss my guess, you can use all the available doctors for the cause.
0: Soon, Ori was called into service. Lottie and younger sister Collie accompanied her to serve as nurses. Ori organized a surgical ward at the University of Virginia, and before long, at Ori's request, Lottie returned to Viewmont, where she set up an office to serve as hospital clerk. Within a year, Ori also came back to Viewmont. The war, the bloodshed, and the overwork had caused her to collapse during a surgery. Soon, Dr. John Andrews, a fellow doctor at the hospital, arrived to repay a debt he owed to Ori, and also to ask for her hand in marriage. Brother Ike also returned, having been injured in the war, and helped them all carry on the business of operating the plantation. Lottie, meanwhile, spent time tutoring various students. When news finally came that General Lee had surrendered, thus ending the war, a new crisis presented itself.
2: Whoa! Hold there! Whoa! Mrs. Moon! Mrs. Moon!
3: What is it? What's wrong?
2: It's the soldiers, ma'am. The Union soldiers are destroying everything in sight as they're returning north. They've just burned down Carter's Mill.
3: Oh, no.
2: Yes, and they're heading this way.
4: Quickly, everyone. We have to do something to protect our home.
5: The soldiers will loot all of our valuables.
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6: And family jewels.
5: Right, Collie. And maybe we can bury them.
4: Yes, and quickly. And call old Uncle Jacob to bring the wagon around. We'll load our clothes and food on it.
0: A whirlwind of activity followed. Lottie ran to the orchard, her arms full of family valuables. Finding a good spot, she quickly dug a hole, emptied in the treasures, and hastily buried them, trying to take note of the exact location. The others hurriedly loaded clothing and supplies onto the wagon.
4: Now, Uncle Jacob, take the wagon far away into the woods and hide it well.
7: Yes, I most surely will. Move on! Move on now! Move on!
0: And then the family nervously watched the road for approaching soldiers, but they never came. Viewmont was saved, at least from that fate. However, all of the IOUs and bonds that Mother had bought with the family money were worthless now that the South had lost the war. And in spite of the family's best efforts, the valuables which had been buried were never relocated. The family never knew if someone had seen the hasty burial and dug up the treasure for themselves, or if, in the rush and confusion of the moment, the exact burial place had been lost. Whatever the answer, the next few years were difficult. Viewmont was now heavily mortgaged and most of its land leased. Lottie and later younger sister Molly both went to Kentucky to teach at the Danville Female Academy. Then in 1870, Mother, Anna Maria Barclay Moon, stressed with finances and brokenhearted over some of the religious decisions made by her children, but still strong in her faith, passed away. Within a few days, Lottie and her youngest sister, Eddie, discussed future plans as they rode through the countryside.
8: I know Mother was distressed about Molly and Coley both leaving the Baptist faith, but it seems that I am even more deeply involved than ever before.
9: I'm sure Eddie, Mother took much comfort in that.
8: There is one thing I never mentioned to her, but I'm...
9: But what?
8: Well, I'd like to do something for God. And I think I know what he wants me to do.
9: Oh? Well, don't just sit there. Come on, tell me.
8: What would you think about my going to...
9: Going to where?
8: China.
9: China?
8: As a missionary.
9: What?
8: You don't like the idea?
9: Oh, it's not that.
8: Well, what then?
9: That's what I want to do, too.
8: No!
9: Yes! Reverend Burton, you know, at Danville, he talked about it. He was a medical missionary to China before the war, and I felt God speaking to my heart when he told me his experiences.
8: You're not serious.
9: Yes, I am, but I guess it's just a dream. The Southern Baptists don't send out single women as missionaries, and they haven't sent anyone out as a missionary since the war ended. Besides
8: what?
9: The church doesn't allow women to preach. We're just supposed to serve as good examples or some such, and

0: can't speak out like men can, but I do so want to share the gospel in China.
1: Lottie returned that fall to teaching at the Danville Female Academy. And the following year, she and another Danville teacher, Anna Safford, joined with a distant cousin of Lottie's to open a high school for women in Cartersville, Georgia. The old cannery they converted into a school building soon was the site where education of excellent quality was offered to the 100 girls who were in attendance. And then the following year, Lottie received amazing news.
2: Oh, there you are, Lottie. Can you give me a hand for a moment? Lottie, what is it?
0: Oh, Anna, I just received this letter.
2: You look so strange. Not bad news, I hope.
0: Oh, no.
2: What then?
0: It's my sister, Eddie, Edmonia.
2: She's ill?
0: No, she's not ill. She's on her way to China.
1: And it was true. Both Lottie and Eddie, as they were able, had been supporting missions financially, and Eddie had corresponded with Tarleton and Martha Crawford, who had first become missionaries to China 20 years before. News had come to her that the mission board was somewhat relaxing their stance about appointing single women as missionaries, as well as information about a possible position. Eddie had lost no time in applying. By the time Lottie held Eddie's letter in her hand, her youngest sister was already sailing to her post in Tangchau, China, to live with the Crawfords.
2: This is such wonderful news, Lottie. Mm-hmm. I know you've wanted to go to China as a missionary. So if the mission board is willing to send Eddie, after all, she's only 21.
0: Then surely there'll be a position for me as well.
3: Well, don't quit there, Aunt Carol.
1: I'm afraid I have to, Uncle Dan, but don't forget, we have another installment about Lottie Moon coming up.
3: Oh, that's right. It certainly is interesting, isn't it, that a little girl who thought becoming a missionary was a complete waste of time is now so eager to become one herself.
1: Yes, it just shows you what a difference it makes in a person's life when he or she is open to God's calling. Not every Christian is destined to become a missionary, of course, but the truth is that we can trust God to know exactly how we can serve best and just what will bring us the most happiness.
3: Amen. So true. Are Lottie's dreams fulfilled? Does she become a missionary?
1: Well, perhaps.
3: I guess that means we'll all have to wait until next time to see what happens.
1: Yes, I'm afraid you will. However...
3: Come on now, Aunt Carol.
1: All right, I'll give you a big hint.
3: I'm ready. What's the hint?
1: Well, the second chapter of my story is called...
3: Yes?
1: Lottie Moon, Woman of China.
3: Oh, good. Now, that's what I call a big hint. And I hope everyone will tune in to find out exactly how that happens.
1: In the meantime, we'd certainly love to hear from any of you adults who'd like to have a part in this ministry.
3: Mm-hmm.
1: As promised, here's our contact information once again.
3: Our website is yourstoryhour.org.
1: Our phone number is 800-987-7879.
3: And our address is Post Office Box 8, Niles, Michigan, 49120.
1: Let us hear from you, won't you?
3: And please be sure to be here again, same time, same place, for the conclusion of Lottie Moon's story.
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1: This is Aunt Carol.
4: And Uncle Dan saying,
1: goodbye, everyone.

0: Hi, I'm Nancy DeMoss Wagamuth with Revive Our Hearts. As the firstborn child of Nancy Sossaman DeMoss, I've been blessed to bear the name of a remarkable woman. 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On this Mother's Day weekend, show your appreciation for your mom or another special woman who has helped shape your life. Mothers are a priceless gift from God.
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Would you like to know why? Because summer camp is starting. Naturally, the campers are the ones

0: who are the most excited. They've been anxiously waiting to see which of their friends will be there this year, wondering who their counselor will be, and trying to decide which activities to sign up for. Parents are busy double-checking the packing list that they made for their campers. They've been helping to locate sandals that have mysteriously gone missing and loading suitcases and sleeping bags into cars. But parents aren't the only ones who are busy, and the campers aren't the only ones who are excited. The staff are busy gearing up for camp, and they are eager to see friends too. And staff members are busy. They're making sure they really do have all the supplies they need to do their jobs. They're doing final inspections of all the cabins and finalizing programs, schedules, and menus. And they're double and triple checking all the sporting and safety equipment. Phew, it's a lot. Will everything be ready by the time the campers show up? Let's listen and see how things are going in this season called Step by Step. Here's today's episode called Ready or Not.
1: Okay, let's see. At tonight's program, I'll welcome the kids, then I'll introduce the counselors. Jake, Natasha, Cyrus, and Addison.
2: Hey, Joyce, have you seen James?
1: Huh? What was that?
2: Have you seen James?
1: Oh, sorry, Hattie. I was planning today's welcome program, and it took me a moment to focus.
3: No, I'm sorry for interrupting. You must have so many details to work out. I'm glad I'm not the camp director.
1: It is a big job, but so is activities director.
3: Yes, but I don't have nearly the responsibilities you do. I mean, I'm in charge of things like arts and crafts and special projects, but the camp director is in charge of everything.
1: To be honest, I was terrified when Mr. Simon asked me to take over after the last director proved to be, well, let's just say he wasn't the right fit for Discovery Mountain Summer Camp.
3: And Uncle George thought you'd be a better fit.
1: Or maybe he didn't have any other options at the time, and he's just waiting for someone better to show up.
3: No. Uncle George is serious about having the right people in the right positions. You heard him say it. Summer camp is a mission field.
1: Yeah. Sometimes I wonder if I'm up for the mission. Now, what was it you were asking me?
3: Have you seen James?
1: Oh, right. That's funny.
3: It's funny that I'm looking for James.
1: No, it's just that Mr. Simon, or Uncle George to you, was looking for James too. I guess my brother can be hard to keep track of.
3: Tell me about it.
1: Any particular reason you're looking for him?
3: I was just wondering.
1: You and James have talked a lot since last summer. Or a little?
3: Yeah, we've talked quite a lot. Getting to know each other. Hasn't he told you that?
1: My brother doesn't tell me a lot. Plus, he's been very busy with school.
3: He has been very busy with school. But he never missed one of our online Bible studies.
1: Well, that's promising.
3: Yes, it's been so amazing to exercise our faith together. Anyways, so have you seen your brother / sports director?
1: My guess is he's either at the sports shed checking the equipment one last time, or maybe he's at the new ropes course doing the 789th safety inspection.
3: Haha, the new ropes course. That's probably where he is. He's obsessed.
1: I know, right? That ropes course has been his summer camp mission, or should I say obsession.
3: Definitely. I really admire his dedication to it. Planning, fundraising, getting all the permits. Oh, and then finding the right people to build it.
1: And he did it all long distance while he was away at school. I have to admit, I was impressed with my brother.
3: So was I.
1: Impressed with my brother? Tell me more.
3: Bye, Joyce. I better get back to my mission. Talk to you later.
4: So I was thinking, when camp is over...
3: Over? Jake, it hasn't even started yet. Not officially, anyway. Campers will be here in, two and a half hours?
4: Oh, only 2 hours? Where has this day gone? I should inspect my cabin again and double-check tomorrow's schedule and make certain I packed enough trail mix and...
3: Relax, Jake. The cabins have already been inspected, and I happen to know the cafeteria is stocked up on trail mix.

0: especially for you.
1: But do they have enough to last all week? Maybe I should ask Mr. Simon if Trekkers has an emergency supply on hand.
0: You're in luck. There he is now. Hi, Grandad.
2: Oh, hi, Natasha. How's my favorite camp counselor?
1: Mr. Simon, are you saying I'm not your favorite camp counselor?
2: Sorry, Jake. You're an outstanding counselor. But I'm afraid my firstborn granddaughter will always outrank you in my list of favorites.
1: Good decision, Mr. Simon. Natasha's my favorite camp counselor, too.
0: Aw, that's sweet, you two. Granddad, are you here to greet all the campers when they arrive?
2: No, I mean, yes.
0: So, are you or aren't you going to be here to greet the campers?
1: Mr. Simon, you have to be here. You're the town mayor, and this is your camp. You started it. You've got to be here.
2: I'll be here, Jake. I just meant that that's not why I'm here right now.
1: Well, that's a relief.
2: I'm trying to find James. I texted him, but the signal isn't great at the camp, so I thought it might be easier to come on over and talk to him in person.
0: Well, he's around here somewhere. Have you tried his cabin?
1: Or the new ropes course?
0: Oh, yeah, the ropes course. I can hardly wait to try it. That was a brilliant idea of James's.
2: The ropes course. Good idea. I'll head over there.
1: What?
0: I wonder why James and Granddad have been texting. What sort of business could they possibly have going on?
1: Ooh, like a rock climbing secret? Or, what could it be?
0: Well, whatever it is, it's not our business. Come on, we have campers to get ready for. And after that, I'll have the campers.
3: Enjoy.
4: Oh, Ethan Garcia, you scared me.
5: Oh, sorry. I didn't mean to do that.
4: You're always so exuberant, Mr. Garcia.
5: Exuberant? Nice.
4: You really are a silver lining guy.
5: Always.
4: Now, I was just finalizing today's welcome program.
5: And I exuberantly interrupted. Man, you must be overwhelmed with all the steps that have to be done before campers get here. Glad I'm not camp director.
4: You're not the only one who said that today. I just tackle it all step by step. So what can I help you with?
5: Nothing important. I should leave you to your work. I was so excited I wasn't thinking about how busy you'd be.
4: Excited? About what? Now I'm intrigued.
5: Really, Joyce, it's okay. You're busy with camp director stuff. It can wait.
4: Mr. Garcia, as camp director, I am ordering you to tell me what you're so excited about.
5: Okay, then. You gotta come out to my truck. Wait till you'll see them.
4: See what?
5: The costumes.
4: Wait. You just got the costumes for the camp drama production? That's cutting it a little close, isn't it?
5: We don't have dress rehearsal until the end of the week.
4: But I assumed you had everything you needed well before this. As camp director, I guess I shouldn't have assumed anything. I should have checked on you weeks ago.
5: Joyce, I told you it's fine. I was just planning to use costumes from previous summers. That would have been okay.
4: So why did you change your mind and get new costumes?
5: Well...
4: And do we have money in the budget for this?
5: As I was trying...
4: You really should have checked with me first. Mr. Simon is not going to be happy if we go over budget. Budget is summer camp step one.
5: Joyce, it's okay.
4: But the money...
5: Hopefully this won't cost a thing.
4: Oh, well, what did you do? Steal them? If you did, then this camp director is going to be in a lot more trouble than just going over budget.
5: You won't be going to jail.
4: So how did you get new costumes for free? Hold on. What did you mean by hopefully free?
5: Well, it's like this. When Diaz asked me to teach Spanish at the academy, I knew I'd need some serious help.
4: But your Spanish is perfect.
5: Speaking is a lot different than teaching it.
4: Oh, yeah, I hadn't thought about that.
5: So I contacted the Spanish teacher at Valley Community College in the city.
4: Great idea.
5: Dr. Ramirez agreed to help me make lesson plans.
4: Nice. But what does teaching Spanish have to do with the costumes?
5: As we worked on lesson plans, I mentioned summer camp to Dr. Ramirez. She's past retirement age, but she loves teaching so much.

0: he has no plans to quit.
1: Great. And the costumes?
0: Oh, yeah. When she heard that I'm the camp drama director, she introduced me to the theater director at the college. They have an amazing program there.
1: And amazing costumes?
0: Yes, really professional stuff.
1: Ethan Garcia, get to the point already. How did you get these costumes, and what do you mean they're hopefully free?
0: Well, you see, we can use them for free as long as...
2: Camp Director Joy still sounds a little worried about the cost of Mr. Garcia's costumes, doesn't she? Worrying about costs and budgets is part of her job, and she's concerned that she wasn't paying close enough attention to Mr. Garcia's plans. I wonder if she's right to be worried. We'll find out after this break.
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1: Mr. Garcia?
0: Joyce, now just look at these costumes.
1: Wow, you were right. These costumes are amazing.
0: I told you, Joyce, the college's theater program is incredible.
1: I thought we did a pretty good job with the costumes we have here at camp. But these are a whole different level.
0: And wait till you'll see the camel.
1: You have a camel?
0: It'll be here later today. My truck was already full, so Dr. Ramirez offered to bring it up later today.
1: Please tell me it's not a real camel. I'm pretty sure that would take some sort of special permit.
0: No, it's this awesome costume built for two people inside. The props department helped design it with real moving parts.
1: Wow.
0: While I was there, they showed me how to make boulders that look real. You use a wireframe and paper mache.
1: But you still haven't told me what this is all going to cost.
0: Like I said.
1: Yeah, I know. Hopefully free. But costumes this good can't really be free.
0: Well, since I'm a friend of Dr. Ramirez, and because they decided it was for a good cause, not just a party or something, they let me borrow them.
1: Borrow? Well, that's great.
0: As long as they get them back all washed and with no damage of any kind, it's free.
1: And if the costumes aren't clean and undamaged?
0: Then there might be a small fee.
1: How small? How much do we pay if the camel gets hurt?
0: Say, around $400.
1: $400?
5: Hey, Joyce. Mr. Garcia, what's $400?
1: That's how much it's going to cost us if the camel gets hurt.
5: Sis, you okay? Is the stress of your job getting to you?
0: So, I'd love to stay and chat, but I've got things to do. See you, James.
1: Mr. Garcia? Ugh.
5: So, are you okay? And do we really have a camel?
1: Maybe to both. James, the only thing I know for sure is that as camp director, I obviously didn't do a very good job directing Mr. Garcia.
5: Are there any duties I could take over for you? I'd be happy to help lighten your load. You know, take some of the pressure off.
1: Thanks, I think. I'm sure this thing with Mr. Garcia will be okay.
5: Well, if you say so. Hey, have you seen Mr. Simon?
1: No. Anything else I need to worry about?
5: No. I just needed to talk to him about something. I'll let you get back to worrying about expensive camels. Talk to you later.
1: Thanks a lot, James. Now I'm worried about expensive camels and whatever it is you and Mr. Simon are up to.
6: Amanda, thanks for helping us set up the activity for the campers.
7: Of course. I'm happy to help, Michelle. What's the activity we're setting up? We're both a bit mysterious.
8: It's a very fun and familiar activity for Discovery Mountain, but surprisingly, we've never done this at camp.
7: A familiar activity?

0: Okay, what is it?
1: A few months ago, you asked me to watch Natalia while you were making lesson plans for school. Remember?
0: Of course. Natalia had so much fun, and she learned a lot helping you at the cafe.
1: And I learned a lot. Amanda, I had no idea you were famous.
0: What are you talking about, Michelle?
2: Maybe this will give you a hint.
0: Lemons? Oh, the lemonade challenge.
1: I had no idea you started that.
0: Wait, do you mean that you still do the lemonade challenge in the cafe?
2: Of course, it's a Discovery Mountain tradition.
0: Oh, wow. I'm so glad that I'm home again.
1: We are too, Amanda.
0: I wonder if I remember how it goes.
2: Come on, show us, step by step.
1: Let's see if Natalia got the story right.
0: Oh, I'm sure she did. Her memory is better than mine.
1: Okay, so it all started on a busy day at the cafe.
0: It was Miss Lucy's cafe back then, of course, and she was short-staffed. I can't remember why, but I volunteered to help her. I was like 9, maybe 10.
2: So you're rushing around.
0: Like crazy. And I was dropping food and spilling drinks. It was chaos. And then Mr. Simon came in.
1: And did you serve him?
0: I don't think so. I was too busy rushing around making things worse for Miss Lucy. But then Mr. Simon had an idea.
2: Ooh, the challenge.
0: Yes, he said, Amanda, you have to slow down. You just spilled lemonade all over Miss Lucy's floor.
1: And then he said, find the tallest, fanciest cup in the kitchen, right?
0: Yes. I grabbed Miss Lucy's big tea mug, I think. Then Mr. Simon said, fill it with lemonade and ice cubes right to the top. Then, with two hands, bring it to me. Slowly.
2: Oh, did you spill?
0: No, I didn't. And then Mr. Simon told me to bring him another glass.
1: And then?
0: And then he invited me to sit down and drink lemonade with him.
2: And here's the part I like the best. Then he said,
3: now, that's lemonade worth waiting for.
1: I love it.
2: And we're going to make a whole activity out of it for the campers. The challenge shows that slow is often better.
1: Natalia is going to love this activity. But Hattie, what about your more energetic campers?
2: Well, they'll like it, but maybe not at first.
0: You'll have to have someone help you to convince them to sign up.
2: Now I really need to find James. He can help me.
0: I need to meet this mysterious James you're always talking about.
2: I'm not always talking about him.
0: Oh, yeah?
2: Well, he's just great, Amanda. I can't wait for you to meet him.
1: Go find James, Hattie. Amanda and I can carry the glasses and lemons to the craft tent.
2: Thanks, you guys.
4: Bye.
5: A lemonade challenge at summer camp. That sounds like fun. Will Hattie find James at last? We'll find out right after this.
6: 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I'm Clara Goodman, the voice of Lana here in Discovery Mountain. 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
5: It looks like Hattie finally found James. Come on, let's join them.
2: Wait, James, wait.
9: Oh, hi, Hattie. What's going on?
2: Well, I really need to talk to you. I've been chasing you all over camp trying to find you.
9: Oh, well, I've been chasing all over camp trying to find Mr. Simon. I really need to talk to him.
2: Oh?
9: Oh, yeah. It's kind of complicated. What did you want to talk to me about?
10: Heads up, you two! Campers arriving! Everyone to your stations!
9: Oh, I better get to the ropes course. Some of the parents might have questions.
2: Yeah, I guess I should go back to the craft tent.

0: But I need to talk to you.
1: I'll meet you at the campfire program. Maybe we could talk after that?
0: Okay.
2: Well, Haley, our cabin is about to be filled with excited campers.
0: Brianna, I can't wait. Miss Natasha and Addison have worked so hard to get ready for them.
2: It's fun being camp staff this year. Even if it means washing dishes in the cafeteria.
0: Oh, I want to do a few camper activities too. Don't you?
2: I definitely do. But shh, don't tell anyone.
3: Jackson, my man. Are you ready for an epic summer camp?
4: I sure am, Hugo.
3: It's going to be so fun.
4: Of course it is, because Hugo and Jackson are here. Hey, watch where you're going.
5: Watch where I'm going? You bumped into me.
4: Sorry, kid.
5: And who are you calling kid? Ugh. Luke, the green sleeping bag's mine.
6: No, it isn't.
5: Yes, it is. Mom said yours is the red one.
7: Lily, we're both in Addison's cabin.
6: And you're happy about that, Natalia?
7: Of course. It means I get to be with Lily all week.
6: Lily, take the green sleeping bag.
5: Thanks. Here's the red one.
6: If anyone asks, remember, I'm the cool twin.
5: Luke, but I'm the cool twin.
8: Joyce, have you seen James?
9: No, but is there anything I can help with?
8: No, at least I don't think so. Anyway, maybe James will be able to stay after the campfire program for a few minutes.
9: He might be able to. He won't have a cabin full of kids to supervise, but that doesn't mean he won't be busy with other staff duties.
8: Good point. Well, I'll keep trying to find him.
9: Those two have to be up to something.
10: Harold, did you bring the equipment?
11: Yes, Janet, but I still don't understand why you insisted I bring it all to camp.
10: Because we need to record an episode of our podcast.
11: How? Mia's not even here.
10: Even though Mia's on vacation with her family, she wanted us to keep going.
11: But, Janet, our podcast is called Mountain Mysteries. What sort of mystery are you expecting to find at camp? It's not like last year when that girl Hope was stealing our stuff.
10: She isn't here, is she?
11: Relax. As far as I know, she's still in detention, or whatever she's doing.
10: Oh, good. I don't want to go through another summer like that.
11: Me either. Anyway, since Hope's not here, we should have a pretty quiet week. So what are we going to make a podcast about?
10: I don't know yet, Harold. It's a mystery.
12: Attention parents, campers, and staff. Welcome to Discovery Mountain Summer Camp. Please make your way to the campfire area. Our welcome program is about to begin.
13: It took a little while to get all the campers and their families to settle down. But once they did, Camp Director Joyce Holt began the welcome program. She introduced the counselors, went over camp rules and schedules, and told the campers about all the exciting activities that the staff had planned for them that week.
12: We have all kinds of outdoor activities like hiking, swimming, canoeing, and climbing. And don't forget about the new ropes course. And there are indoor activities too, like drama and crafts and a very special Discovery Mountain Challenge.
14: Really? What do you mean?
12: Now, as you know, I cannot reveal what that challenge
0: is. Haley, Brianna, the program's not over yet. We need to listen.
15: But this is important.
0: What is?
15: Look who's sitting over there.
0: What are you talking about? A bunch of people are sitting over there.
15: But look, Hattie and James are sitting next to each other.
0: So, they're friends.
15: So, don't you remember last year how they seemed like they might be starting to be more than friends?
0: I guess so. Now, pay attention.
15: But I have so many questions.
12: Stay safe. So, as we end tonight's program, Mr. Simon, will you have a closing prayer?
8: Happy to, Camp Director Joyce. Let's pray. Dear Lord, we ask for your blessing on all the campers and staff here at Discovery Mountain Camp. We know you have a plan and a mission for each and every one, and we ask for your guidance every step of the way. Amen.
16: Amen.
13: Director Doug, there's quite a lot going on at Discovery Mountain Camp this year, isn't there?
17: I'll say, like Joyce told everyone at the welcome program, there's a new ropes course, swimming in the lake, organized games.
13: All of that is true. And there seems to be a lot going on behind the scenes, too.

0: Such as?
1: Such as the drama in the drama tent about just how much Mr. Garcia's new costumes might end up costing.
0: Oh, right. That could be a big problem.
1: Mm-hmm. And what's going on with James and Mr. Simon?
0: Good point. They seem to have something important they need to talk about.
1: And Mr. Simon seemed to have something important to talk to Natasha about, too.
0: And what about Hattie? She has the lemonade challenge planned for the campers, but she seems to have doubts about it.
1: Yes. And speaking of doubts, do you think Joyce is beginning to doubt whether she's doing a good enough job as camp director?
0: Well, that's what it sounded like.
1: With so much uncertainty, do you think this year's summer camp can be successful?
0: I have no idea, but God does. Remember Mr. Simon's prayer? He said God had a plan and a mission for every person at camp. And he asked God to guide them every step of the way.
1: What a comforting reminder. It brings my favorite verse, Jeremiah 29:11, to mind. For I know the plans I have for you, says the Lord. They are plans for good and not for disaster, to give you a future and a hope.
0: Not only does God have a plan for every person, I'm certain he has a plan for Discovery Mountain, too.
1: I'm sure he does, too. I guess over the next few weeks, we'll have to exercise our faith by trusting that God's plan will become clear.
0: We will, and we'll see you here next time.
1: 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Director, Douglas Bruce, with original music by Danny Columbi. Producers, Fiona Lynn and Joel Baker. 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
2: Go back to the castle, my love. The Fulton army has come and will kill you or take you hostage.
3: I will wait for you at the castle and pray that you survive.
4: What's wrong, Peter?
5: I locked the door. I can't open it. Help!
4: There you go, buddy. Why did you do that?
5: I don't know. What you doing?
4: Writing my princess story.
5: Oh, see myself toenails?
4: Yes.
5: I eagle.
4: Fly away, bald eagle. Now, where was I? Oh, these lines are awful.
2: You must go back to the castle, my love. The Fulton army prevails, and you are not killed here with us. You will be taken hostage and forced to wed.
3: I would rather die on this battlefield than live a thousand lives without you.
4: Definitely better.
2: I don't deserve your devotion, Lady Aberdeen.
6: Itchy! Up here! Are you done packing?
4: No.
6: We need you down here to help with the machines. Oh, there you are.
4: These sewing machines aren't ready for the trip.

0: We leave tomorrow morning.
1: I'm sorry, Mom. I was just writing the exciting part of my novel.
0: It's feeling like you care more about that novel than getting ready for this trip. You can write on the plane.
1: Mom, Anthony and I stopped at the printers.
0: Look what I've got. Let me see one.
1: Here.
0: Mr. and Mrs. Jack Brinkman request the pleasure of your company at the marriage of their daughter, Michelle A. Brinkman, to Anthony K. Strauss. They're beautiful, Michelle.
1: Thanks. We still don't have Uncle Charlie's address. Could you find that for me before you leave?
0: Yeah, I'll do that right now before I forget.
2: It's Mr. Pennington.
3: Well, let him in.
2: Hi, Mr. Pennington.
4: Hi, Brinkman family. I brought you a surprise.
2: I like surprises.
1: Another sewing machine?
4: Yep. Bernice donated it from her collection in the basement. She said it was a real good one.
3: Was?
4: Well, hopefully it still works. Guess what, though? My friend Al found four more at the thrift store in Sheboygan.
3: We're not going to need them, Patrick. They only wanted four, and we already have six, not including that one.
4: Fine.
1: Ah! It just broke another needle.
2: What's wrong with it?
3: Maybe we'll need them after all, Mr. Pennington.
5: You're listening to The Brinkman Adventures, and I'm glad you've joined us for today's wild and crazy story. Kitri and Susan leave tomorrow for Cambodia to visit a Remember New Home, which helps prevent girls from entering the slave trade. They'll be teaching sewing and hope to contribute four machines. That is, if they can work out a few little kinks.
3: Susan, remember, I printed out manuals for each of the models you're bringing, just in case you have any issues.
0: Thanks for staying up all night and working on them. The girls at the home will be so grateful.
3: We managed to fit them in these suitcases. They'll be easier to handle in the airport.
0: Thanks, hon. Peter, remember to brush your teeth every night.
2: Okay, Mommy.
0: Kate, check them for me. He still misses spots.
1: Yes, Mom.
0: And Michelle, remember that Micah still needs that second nap. He's not going to want to lay down, but if he doesn't sleep, he'll be miserable the rest of the day.
1: Got it. He's going to be okay.
0: Also, would you mind rocking him every night? I've done that since he was born, and...
3: Relax, hon. We'll take good care of him, and you're going to have a great time, both of you.
0: You're right.
2: Bye, Kitty.
1: Bye, Charlie. See you later, guys.
3: All right, ladies. Load up.
0: Bye, Peter. Bye, Mike. I love you so much.
1: Bye, Mom.
0: Everyone, I'm
1: going to
0: miss you.
1: Bye, Mom.
0: Could this really be it?
1: Those aren't passenger cars. They're hopper cars. Why is everyone scampering up the sides?
0: I don't know. Even that lady with the baby's climbing up.
1: Do we get on?
0: I think so. This must be their version of a passenger train. How are we going to get our suitcases up there?
1: Mom, there's no way. They're way too heavy.
6: Hey, you! Come on! Hurry! Trent, leave!
0: We need help.
6: Okay, I jumped out.
7: Now you, Clem.
6: I've got luggage.
0: By yourself?
6: Yes. But you, step there. Grab handle.
1: Here, Mom, take my hand.
0: I'm good.
6: Hey, be careful. Don't fall. Here, grab this and pull.
1: We did it.
0: Oh, thank you.
6: First time in Cambodia?
0: Yes.
1: What's under these tarps anyway? It's like trying to walk on a trampoline up here.
0: Where do we sit?
6: I spot where tarp goes down lower. And sit in there. Like little chair. It gets comfortable.
1: My legs are so stiff from sitting this way.
0: Why don't you stretch out like me?
1: I bet I could run faster than this train.
0: You could include it in your novel about Cambodia.
1: I haven't actually started that one yet. I'm still researching, but the train's a good idea.
0: What are you working on then? Before we left, you said you were getting to the exciting part of your book.
1: That's a different novel. That one takes place in the Middle Ages.
0: Kitri, look. Someone just jumped off, and he's running up to that stand.
1: What's he doing?
0: He's getting food. This train is so slow, you can actually get off, go to the market and buy groceries and get back on.

0: we there yet? It's been 6 hours. We have to be getting close. I was enjoying the stars until they disappeared. Oh, no. It's so hot here, the rain actually feels sort of good.
1: Later that evening, Kitri and Susan arrive at the new house, slightly wet and very tired. The machines, unfortunately, did not fare quite as well.
2: Good morning, Susan. Are they broken?
3: I'm afraid so.
2: That's too bad. Have you recovered from your journey?
3: Pretty much.
4: How many girls do you have staying here now?
2: About 25 right now.
4: Were they all rescued out of slavery?
2: No, actually these girls were never sold.
4: I don't get it. I thought this was a home for rescued girls.
2: We find girls before they are sold and keep them from becoming slaves.
3: That's the cool thing about the Remember New organization. The way I understand it, the girls live here, go to school, and the home provides for their other needs.
2: Yeah, I am teaching older girls how to make headbands. I like this machine. I hope you can fix them.
3: We have manuals, but not much experience. We'll do our best.
2: I come back and get you at lunchtime.
3: Sounds good.
4: Ow! I hate sewing machines.
3: Chill, Kitri. Here, don't force it. See? Easy does it.
4: Yeah, okay.
3: I don't get the sense that your heart's in this.
4: Can't we do this later? I want to go out and look around.
3: The main reason we're here is to help the girls, not to sightsee.
4: I'll be disappointed if I come all the way to Cambodia and all I get to see is the inside of a house.
3: You'll get your chance to go out. But while you're here, try to get to know the girls. Maybe you can make a difference.
4: Okay.
3: You know, I'd really like to see you serving out of love rather than obligation.
2: Do you like?
4: Uh-huh. What is it?
2: Mali's rice.
4: Smells like jasmine.
2: And that snakehead fish.
4: Hmm. Tastes piquant.
2: See that girl who sits alone?
3: Yes.
2: Her name Makara. She just came here. She needs friends. Kitri, maybe you can talk to her.
4: I'm not the best at making new friends.
3: Kitri.
2: I go to market today. You come?
4: I like that.
2: We bring Makara.
3: That sounds like a great idea.
4: You coming, Mom?
3: No, I need to get at least a couple of those machines working.
4: They have everything here. Those fish are still flopping.
2: They very fast.
4: Doesn't get any fresher. So many fruits and vegetables. There's food, clothes, everything. Wow.
5: Kitri, you have marketplace in America?
4: Yeah, we have a farmer's market in my town, but it's a lot smaller than this. Is that woman okay?
2: People come here to beg. I talked to her before. Her name is Sampi. Good morning, Sampi.
6: Please, can you help me today?
2: Here, some bread and milk for the baby.
6: Thank you.
2: How are you doing today?
6: I feel more sick.
2: I'm so sorry.
6: I don't think I live much longer. Can you buy my baby girl, adopt her, and take her to the home?
2: Yes. Tomorrow I will come back with the police and make it legal. Wait for us. Don't sell her to anybody else.
6: I won't. Thank you, Lu.
2: Goodbye, Sampi. I will see you tomorrow.
6: Goodbye.
4: She wanted you to buy her baby?
2: Yes.
4: Isn't that what you're telling others not to do?
2: If we don't buy her baby, Sampi will sell her to slave traders.
4: Oh.
2: I am done shopping. Are you ready to go back to the house?
4: Would it be okay if I looked around a little first?
2: Makara, do you want to walk around with Kitri?
5: I would like that.
2: Come back in 1 hour, okay? Here's the card with our address and phone number in case you get separated.
3: When did you come to the home, Makara?
5: Last week.
3: Why did you come?
5: I don't know.
3: Hey, maybe you can help me. I'd like to write a novel that takes place here in Cambodia. Maybe you could tell me more about what life here is like.
5: You a writer?
3: Well, sort of.
5: Can I make one of your books?
3: No, not yet anyways. I've never really finished a book.
5: Oh.
3: But I have.

0: I have a bunch started.
1: Well, you finished your book. I read it, okay?
0: Sure. Hey, look! That booth has sewing machines. Let's talk to the man. Where are you going?
1: I'll be down there, by the caramel, the scarves.
0: Okay. Excuse me, English?
2: Yes.
0: Can you fix sewing machines?
2: Possibly.
0: I have a couple broken ones. Will you come and try to fix them?
2: Where you live?
0: I'm staying at the new house. Do you know where that is?
2: No.
0: Here's the address.
2: It's $20 for me to come. Tonight after market close, I fix your machines.
3: I hope you're liking today's episode. I saw him. Did you know most of our adventures are based on true stories? To find out more about these stories, visit our website. There you can read cool facts, look up pictures, and even watch some super cool videos. And also, we Winkmans love getting letters, so write us today. And now, back to the adventure.
0: Hello?
2: My name is Saul. American asked me to come here to fix your sewing machines.
0: Oh, Katri, you came.
4: You invited this man?
0: Yes, he has a booth in the market.
2: Show me machines.
0: Oh, okay, follow me.
2: Where's the girl who was with you at the market?
0: Makara? Probably in her room.
2: She lives here?
0: Yeah. Hey, Mom, how's it coming?
5: I have a couple working, but these two are...
0: This man's gonna fix them.
2: I never work on this type of machine. I don't have parts for them.
0: We'll pay you. Can't you at least try?
2: No, I cannot help you.
0: How rude. Seems like he could have done something.
4: Katri, you should not have given that man our address. We are very careful who knows about this home.
0: Oh, sorry. Man, you try to help someone around here and you get chewed out.
5: She didn't chew you out. She's simply being cautious for the sake of the girls.
6: Hi.
0: I thought everyone went to bed.
6: I have a cup of tea before bed. You want one?
0: Sure.
6: My mother always gave me this kind before bed.
0: Where's your mother?
6: I don't know. Somewhere in city. She go there for work.
0: How about your dad?
6: He died when I was young.
0: Oh, sorry. Did you grow up here?
6: On the river.
0: On the river?
6: Yes, in houseboat.
0: Wow, that sounds so romantic. What happened to the boat?
6: It's still there. But soon, maybe it sink.
0: What was it like growing up on a boat? I'd love to know for my book.
6: I'm tired. I go to bed. Good night, Kitri.
0: Good night.
4: Goodbye, Tina. You go to the better home.
7: Sandy, you will see Tina every day when I bring you food.
4: Thank you.
7: Kitri, Makara, let's go, girls.
0: She's my age. And she's dying, and she gave up her baby. That's so sad.
7: Would you like to hold Tina?
0: I don't think so.
7: No?
0: Well, her mother is sick. She might be sick. Aren't you a little nervous touching her?
7: Touching is important. When we love someone, we don't just say nice words. We show them love. Sometimes
0: we see where you grew up, Makara. I've been thinking about your houseboat ever since you told me about it. This is so cool.
6: My father made it.
0: Can you show me the inside?
6: Nobody come in here since we left. I show you my room. It's in back of boat.
0: I can't believe you actually lived on a boat. This is amazing.
6: It was cleaner.

0: See? That's my paddle. I'm probably too big for that panboat now, though. I think if I ride in it.
1: Why don't you just swim?
0: To the river? It's too lazy to swim. Nobody here knows how to swim.
1: Did you draw that?
0: Yes.
1: Nice work. Who is it?
0: My father. It's bad drawing. I made that when I was a little girl.
1: It's very good, Makara.
0: I think I take it with me.
2: Okay, don't go too fast. Stay on that line.
3: This looks beautiful. Great job. Kitri, why don't you help the girls with their sewing?
1: Can I finish writing this paragraph?
3: I need your help. I sure wish we could get those other two machines going.
1: I bet Sov could have fixed them.
0: What you say?
1: If that guy from the market would have tried, he could have figured them out. I mean, a sewing machine is a sewing machine.
0: That man came here?
1: Remember the guy from the sewing stand yesterday? He asked about you.
0: He knows I'm here?
1: Yeah. I didn't know where you were when he stopped by, or I would have gotten you.
3: What did I say? Where do you think she went?
4: Probably to her aunt's house.
3: Can I come with you?
4: Yeah, but we need to hurry.
3: Kitri, we'll be back.
1: Okay. This is all my fault. I didn't mean to make a mess of things. Wait a second.
4: Mom! Mom, no! I think I know where she is. Mom, wait! I have to find them. Which way did they go?
1: Makara, are you in here?
0: Leave me alone.
1: Come back to the house.
0: I cannot. You told him.
1: I don't understand.
0: My father owes Sav money. After father died, Sav say unless mother pay, I belong to him. Mother cannot pay. That's why she left me at new house and go to city to make money.
1: If you knew Sav worked at the market, why did you risk going there yesterday?
0: I did not know he worked at market. He live in other village. Now he know I at new house.
1: You don't belong to him, Makara. We'll go back and call the police.
0: If he catch me, he might take me away. Sav is very bad man.
1: Then we won't let him catch you. But we need to go back to the home. That's the safest place for you right now.
0: But what if he sees us?
1: Then let's wait till it gets dark and we'll sneak back. He doesn't know about this boat, does he?
0: I don't think he knows where it is.
5: How long has she been missing, Susan?
3: Well, I'm not sure when she left.
5: Do you have any idea where she could have gone?
3: No. To look for Makara, but who knows where that is. Jack, this isn't a safe place. It'll be dark soon.
5: Let's pray. Lord, Kitri is your child. She belongs to you. You see her right now. We ask for your protection.
3: Yes, Lord.
5: Give her wisdom, clear thinking. Somehow use this for your glory, Lord.
3: Please bring her back safe.

0: was all my fault. Just caring about myself. My stupid book. I let him write to you. I've been so selfish. Kara, I am sorry I got you into this. Would you ever forgive me?
1: I forgive you. It's getting dark. We go now.
0: Yes.
1: Look, someone's coming towards the boat.
0: Quick, the room in the back. Lock it. Can we get the pan out that window?
1: I think it's it.
0: I'm going to crawl out. You hand me the pan boat, then crawl out yourself.
2: Unlock the door. I know you're in there, Makara.
0: Okay, hand it to me. He's breaking the door. Hurry.
1: I can't fight in that. I'm too big now.
2: Open this door.
0: You have no choice, Makara. I'm going to swim next to you. If the pan sinks, I'll...

0: Help you swim. It's our only chance.
1: Okay.
2: You belong to me. I'm coming in there.
0: I've got it. Get in slowly. It's staying above the water. Let's go. We should go across the river.

0: Dimitri!
1: Mom!
0: Oh, thank you, the are Lord, safe. You're safe.
1: That guy came after us. He swam and pulled me in my panboat. No, the man that came here. He's the one.
0: I called the police. They are watching our house.
1: Are you sure?
0: Yes, I am sure. You are safe here. If he try anything, they will arrest him.
2: I wanted to get this last machine running before we left.
0: Did you fix it?
2: I think I did.
0: That is wonderful.
2: Nu, I'd like to thank you.
0: For what?
2: Well, I guess for a long time I've been doing the right things just because I was told to. But then I watched how you loved that little baby and her mother, like Jesus loves. That really touched me. I wanted that. And then last night I had an opportunity to love Makara that way. Not out of obligation, but with real love that comes from God.
0: That is so cool.
2: Will you pray God will help me keep doing this?
0: Of course I will.
2: Thank you. Hey, Mom.
3: There's my girl. You got the last machine going.
2: Yeah, I tried a trick I saw Dad do before we left, and it worked.
3: I'm so proud of you.
2: Mom, I'm sorry. I've had a pretty lame attitude this week. Will you please forgive me?
3: Of course, hon.
2: Let's see here. It was a hot summer day, and the air hung low over the river as the houseboat gently swayed back and forth. Little Makara dropped her faithful panbo into the water, climbed in, and began rowing, her paddles leaving soft dimples in the dark water.
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5: Hi, kids. This is Aunt Sarah. What happened in Kitri's life in this episode is really important. If you're growing up in a Christian family, it's easy to do things just because you're told to. That's exactly what happened to me. When I was 14, someone asked me what my relationship with Jesus meant to me. I didn't know how to answer that question. I realized I didn't actually have a relationship with Jesus. I was just following rules. Later that week, I went down into the basement and knelt down by a little chair and truly gave my life to him. I asked him to forgive me and fill me up with himself, and I told him I would follow and do whatever he told me to do. From that point on, my life was different. I wasn't just following rules, I was following Jesus. Do you have a relationship with him? If not, I would encourage you to talk to him about it and give him your heart.

0: Her words weren't written under peaceful shade, but under fear for her life.
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4: With SRN News, I'm Michael Harrington in Washington. The shaky ceasefire in the Iran war faces new challenges today as drone attacks occur in the Gulf region. Early this morning, a drone set a small fire on a ship off of Qatar's coast. There were no casualties reported, and no one immediately claimed responsibility. The United Arab Emirates and Kuwait have both reported drones entering their airspace today. The UAE is blaming Iran for the attack. Iran and its allies have a large fleet of drones. Stunning new figures show just how dominant China remains in global energy.
5: China now produces more coal than the rest of the world combined. According to the 2025 Statistical Review of World Energy, in 2024, China mined 4.78 billion tons of coal, accounting for 51.7% of global production. Just six countries together supply nearly 90% of the world's coal, with China alone surpassing all other nations combined. Ron Taylor reporting.
4: A debate over how to make taxation across Europe more fair.
6: A report on taxation from the European Union drawing criticism as it calls for higher taxes on wealth, even as it admits Europe is losing millionaires and billionaires. The report proposes new taxes on capital gains, unrealized gains, inheritance, and even an exit tax for those who leave. Critics say the plan ignores a key issue. High tax rates may already be driving wealth out of Europe, not fixing inequality. John Scott reporting.
4: China says exports have risen 14% in April from a year earlier, despite the Iran war and lingering impacts from higher U.S. tariffs. The data released yesterday, just days ahead of a planned meeting this coming week between President Trump and Chinese leader Xi Jinping in Beijing. This is SRN News.
7: Why do the Ten Commandments exist? Well, some see them as a hindrance to their freedom to do whatever they want. In reality, the Ten Commandments are an expression of who God is, His character.

0: Everyone has the freedom to follow them or ignore. Of course, we must accept the results of our choices. Since God is love, as the Bible says, then the Ten Commandments must be in parallel to His character. The sinful nature which we all possess expresses itself through our lives so that we end up violating God's will, even though our intentions may be good. The Apostle Paul experienced it. What the Ten Commandments do is make us aware of our sin and send us to Jesus who died for our sins and changes our lives by changing our hearts. That's what true freedom is all about. That's what brings lasting happiness and true joy. If you insist on breaking God's values, it may be fun for a while, but it'll bite you in the end. This is Rod Bieber with Seed Time and Harvest.
1: A wide-ranging Australian inquiry examining anti-Semitism in the country began this past week with testimony from Jews who say escalating hatred has left them fearful and vulnerable. The investigation was launched after 15 people were killed when two gunmen opened fire on a Hanukkah celebration on Bondi Beach in December. The Royal Commission on Anti-Semitism and Social Cohesion, the highest form of inquiry in Australia, will be sitting for 2 weeks. Initially, it will scrutinize the nature and prevalence of anti-Semitism. Faith leaders in Southern California are assuming new roles in their communities after last year's devastating wildfires. 16 months after the tragedy, faith leaders are still helping community members pick up the pieces. They're learning about insurance and land use regulations while raising funds for essentials and to rebuild their houses of worship that were also gutted. Interfaith partnerships have strengthened since the fires. This is SRN News. A Hall of Fame baseball manager has passed away.
2: Former Atlanta Braves manager Bobby Cox has died. The Braves organization says Cox died Saturday in Marietta, Georgia. He managed the Braves from last place to prominence during the 1990s and led the Braves to their first World Series title in 1995. Cox suffered a stroke in 2019. Bobby Cox was 84 years old.
1: Correspondent Andrew Stewart. Today is Sunday, May the 10th, and some notable people are celebrating a birthday today, including basketball Hall of Fame coach Jim Calhoun, the great UConn coach, 84 years old today. Musician and songwriter Donovan turns 80. Olympic ski medalist Phil and Steve Marr are 69 today. Republican Senator Cindy Hyde-Smith of Mississippi has 67 candles on her birthday cake. This is SRN News.
3: To you, O Lord, I lift up my soul. I trust in you, O God. Don't let me be disgraced or let my enemies rejoice in my defeat. Show me the path where I should walk, O Lord. Point out the right road for me to follow. 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All day long I put my hope in you. Psalm 25, 1 through 5.
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0: I'm an Odyssey. Flowers are blooming, grass is growing. There's a sense that the world is coming alive again. You'd have to have your head buried in the sand not to notice it. Or perhaps have your eyes glued to the miniature screen of a portable Verminoids video game. Such is the case with my older brother, Barrett. And speaking of case, it was Barrett and his Verminoids game that gave me my very first case. Who am I? Emily Jones, private investigator. Or Private Eye, as some call us. So back to Barrett and his Verminoids game, because that's where my story begins. Oh, that's it! Yeah, almost there! I got it! I got it! No, wait. Wait a minute. I didn't get it. I did get it! I got it! I beat the level! Woo-hoo!
1: Hey, Barrett. Why are you still inside? You know, you're going to turn into a mushroom if you don't get some sunlight.
0: Yeah, but Dad, I just beat this incredibly hard level on my portable Verminoids game. I'm about to enter the final chapter, the Drool Bats of Valmanor.
1: What?
0: If I can get three more power cells, I may be

0: able to acquire Brute Cleaver, the magic blade of Kareem Liddell, bane of all drool bats. Ha!
1: Okay. Now I know you have to get outside and away from that game.
2: Simon, the neighbor's dog got into the trash again. I just spent the last 15 minutes cleaning it up on the side yard.
1: Yeah, I'll talk to them about it later. First, I want to mow the lawn and get rid of some of those weeds. And Barrett here is going to trim the hedge for me.
3: I am?
1: Yeah.
3: But I just trimmed it last...
1: Yeah, last summer.
3: It looks good. Hi.
1: Yeah. Get on with it, son.
3: But my game, Dad, my game...
1: We'll still be waiting for you when you are done. Hey, do you hear that?
3: What?
1: I can hear the hedge calling your name. It's saying, come and bring that great electric hedge trimmer, bane of all that is untrimmed and untidy.
3: That's not funny, Dad.
1: Hey, wait a minute. And I give you this, Hedge Bane the Horrible, half of my chocolate energy bar. It will aid you in mustering up all of your strength.
3: Mustering my strength.
1: Yeah.
3: God.
1: Have fun.
4: Barrett went out to the backyard where Dad was mowing the lawn and Mom was working in the garden. He took one look at the hedge trimmer and the size of the hedge and did what any kid like Barrett would do. He gave up immediately and hid behind the large oak tree to play the next level of his Verminoids game.
3: All right, sweet victory. Ouch! Hey, where did these ants come from?
4: Okay, you have to pay attention here because two things are about to happen. First, I walk up with my faithful sidekick, Matthew Parker.
3: I'm not your faithful sidekick. You called me over to look at that nest.
4: Right. Faithful sidekick.
3: I am not.
4: Just let me get on with the story. So, Matthew and I walk up, and when I call Barrett's name, he tries to hide his Verminoids game under a small pile of leaves next to him. Check it out.
5: Hey, Barrett.
3: Oh, hey. Hey, Matthew.
5: Hey.
4: I thought you were supposed to be trimming the hedge.
3: I am trimming it. Well, I'm scouting out the area first. You know, seeing what needs to get trimmed. What about you? Weren't you supposed to be doing something for Mom?
4: Cleaning the flower beds. I finished that a long time ago. Matthew and I are going into the woods to check out something really awesome.
3: Yeah, well, have fun with that.
4: You want to come see? It's really cool.
3: I'm busy.
4: With what? Scratching ant bites and playing Verminoids?
3: I'm not playing Verminoids. Who said I was playing Verminoids?
4: Well, I couldn't help but notice the concave indentations in your thumbs. About the size of the buttons on your game, I would think.
3: Yeah, well, my thumbs haven't puffed out since I was playing earlier. A lot earlier. Like, nowhere near to the present. And it takes thumbs a while to, repuff.
4: Yeah.
6: Wow, how did you even see that, Emily? I was still back at the ant-biting part.
4: Basic powers of observation. So, Barrett, you want to see what we found in the woods or not?
7: Hey, Barrett, have you started trimming the hedge yet?
3: Yeah. I mean, no, actually. Emily wants to show me something in the woods. I'll be right back.
7: Okay, but make it quick. I really want that hedge trimmed today. And not today, somewhere in the world. Today, my time.
3: That's an affirmative.
7: Thank you.
4: Now let's get out of here.
3: Well, I hope this is good. Like a crashed spaceship or a nest of radioactive snakes.
6: I think Verminoids is warping your brain.
3: I wasn't playing Verminoids.
6: The subconscious mind has a tendency to manipulate even casual conversation.
3: Huh?
4: Quiet, you two. We're almost there. See it?
3: See what?
4: That raccoon's nest inside the log, just over there. It has baby raccoons in it. I think they're newborn.
6: Cool.
3: Where? All I see is an old French fry carton.
4: Don't get too close. Mother raccoons get very protective of their babies.
3: Is she even in there?
6: Probably. I'll bet she's deeper in the log, sleeping.
3: Sleeping? In the middle of the day?
6: Sure. They're nocturnal. They forage for food at night.
4: Well done, Matthew. I didn't know you were such an expert on raccoons.
6: Yeah, I know a little about a lot of things. Sometimes I can almost feel my brain flex.
3: All right. It's been lovely, really. But I think I ought to head back now and play, trim that hedge or something. Thank you for the nature walk, Miss.

0: and Mrs. Sherlock Einstein.
1: Sherlock Einstein?
0: You are so confused. Which comes from...
1: It's not from playing Verminoids, which I wasn't playing under the tree.
0: I was going to say that it comes from not studying at school.
1: Oh, right. Well, okay. So, bye-bye. So long. Thanks for the distraction. It's been, unbelievable. A real life-changer.
0: Your brother is,
2: Yeah, I know. It was no surprise that when we returned to the backyard, the hedge still hadn't been trimmed. It was also no surprise to find Barrett under the tree. What was a surprise was that he was pacing around and talking to himself.
0: I'm sorry, Em, but I think the cheese has finally slipped off your brother's cracker.
1: This can't be happening. This just can't be happening.
2: What's wrong, Barrett?
1: Nothing. Not a thing.
0: You lost your Verminoids game.
1: What? How do you know that? I mean, if I had been playing it in the first place, which I wasn't.
0: I noticed that your thumbs were repuffed.
2: Nicely observed. So, Barrett, why don't you just own up to it? You were playing the game, and now you've lost it.
1: All right, fine. Yes, I admit it. I was playing Verminoids. But when I came back from our little field trip, it was gone. Do you hear me? It's gone.
2: Calm down, Barrett. Hand-operated computer games don't just disappear.
1: Do you know how long I've worked to get where I am on that game? Do you have any idea what it means to lose something so precious?
2: Okay, take it easy. Let's just look around for any clues about what happened. There used to be a lot of leaves here. Something disturbed the area.
1: It was me. I was tearing the place apart looking for my game.
2: Yeah, but look at the footprints in the dirt. Here and here. See? The prints have a star logo on the tread. Those are Starburst shoes. And if I'm not very much mistaken...
1: Let me look. Hey! Leg on my foot!
0: Nope, no star on the bottom.
1: I could have told you that. Starburst shoes are very last season. Hey, wait a minute. You know who wears shoes like that?
3: Hey, Barrett, Nelson Swanson was just over here looking for you. He said he had something to show you.
1: Nelson!
3: Yeah, and funny thing, I couldn't help but notice that the hedges are, shall we say, untouched.
1: Oh, yeah, sorry, Dad. Uh-huh. Don't worry, I'm on it.
3: You know, you're killing your day. If you just got the job done, you could get on with other things.
1: Yeah, I know, and I will, honest.
3: Okay, well, I'll see you a little later.
1: Nelson!
2: Wait just a minute, Barrett. Don't jump to conclusions.
1: I don't have to jump. The conclusion is right there in front of my face. That shoe print. Nelson stole my Verminoids game.
2: Just hold on, Barrett. All we really have here is a shoe print. It's circumstantial evidence.
1: No, Emily. What you have here is a solved mystery. Excuse me.
2: Hey, where are you going?
1: I'm going to have a talk with Nelson.
2: He worries me when it gets like that. Matthew, you follow Barrett and see where this Nelson lead goes. I'll stay here and go over the crime scene again.
1: Right, but don't solve the case without me.
2: I wouldn't dream of it.
4: Now on the Adventures in Odyssey Club, Zoe wants to work for the school magazine.
5: I have to submit my best articles to the Parliament press editors,
4: but another student's in the way.
6: The Parliament only has one reporter spot left, and Von Hartman's after it.
4: And when a hallway incident starts rumors,
5: I hear Von's a total bully. He pushed a girl down in the hallway yesterday.
7: That was me.
8: If Von's banned from the middle school grounds, Zoe gets the position on the magazine.
4: Will the truth come to light? Find out only on the Adventures in Odyssey Club.
1: Well, I'll be. If it isn't Nelson Swanson himself, laying in his dad's hammock as if he didn't have a care in the world. And what's that he's playing with?
9: Oh, hi, Barrett. Guess what?
1: Guess what? Yeah, I could do that. I'll guess that you're playing Verminoids.
9: Wait, Barrett, hold on.
2: Hi, Matthew.
9: Look, I'm trying to vanquish a drool bat.
1: Oh, yes, I can see that. I vanquished a few in my lifetime. Vanquished quite a few, in fact.
9: That's why I was looking for you a little earlier.

0: Sure.
1: I wanted to ask you about power cells in Feswig's castle.
0: Like, maybe how to steal some?
1: Steal some?
0: Like you stole my Verminoids game?
1: Like I stole... What?
0: Like you stole my Verminoids game!
1: I stole your Verminoids game.
0: Yes!
1: Me!
0: Who else am I talking to?
1: Me?
0: Exactly!
2: This could go on for hours.
1: You're joking, right?
0: What? Joking? Nelson! Do you think I don't have eyes in my head?
2: I'm sure there's a rational explanation for this. Nelson, where did you get this game?
1: According to Barrett, I stole it.
0: See? I told you so. Confession's good for the soul, Nelson. I'm proud of you for admitting that you have a problem. Now just give me back my game and I'll be on my way.
1: Barrett, you have to listen very carefully to what I'm about to say. Ready?
0: Go for it!
1: I did not steal your game! I bought it yesterday with money I earned doing yard work around the neighborhood.
0: Oh, boy. Here we go again. Man, this is so textbook. Denial, denial, denial. Shame is a prison, Nelson, and you are its inmate.
2: Nelson, can I see your game for just a second?
1: Sure.
0: Matthew, what are you doing?
2: When you first buy Verminoids, you have to log into their website and register a unique identification name that can't be changed. The login here is set for... Nelson Swanson. See? There's no doubt about it. This game is absolutely his.
0: Oh. I see.
2: I forgot about that login thingy.
1: Can I have my game back now?
2: Sure, Nelson. Here you go.
1: Thanks.
0: Well, you know, this should teach us all a very important lesson. Don't you think? Never, under any circumstances, jump to conclusions. It's a valuable tip for life. Yes, sir.
2: Okay, we're leaving now.
1: Good idea. I can't believe you thought he was a thief.
2: Right. Let's go, oh great detective.
3: While Barrett made a fool of himself over at Nelson's, I stayed back to look over the scene. The most obvious thing was that the leaves that had been there in abundance earlier were now gone. But something else caught my eye.
2: Hi, Emily. Any luck?
3: Maybe. How about you guys?
2: Barrett?
0: I think I should probably just be quiet for a while.
3: Really? Nice work, Matthew.
2: Thanks. What are you looking at?
3: Ants. Ants? See the line of them down there? I think this is where the anthill was. I suspect it was under the leaves that are now gone. You were bitten by ants earlier, right, Barrett?
2: You can just nod your head.
3: Mm-hmm. And did you see the anthill?
2: I think you're going to have to answer out loud.
0: I didn't see any hill, but I sure felt some ants.
3: That's the point. There was an anthill here at the base of the tree, but look at the gouge marks around where it was.
2: This whole area looks like it was completely annihilated by something powerful and low to the ground. Something like...
0: A lawnmower!
3: More than likely.
0: Oh, no! But that means... Dad!
3: Wait, Barrett. He really didn't learn anything about jumping to conclusions, did he? We better hurry.
4: Well, I guess that just about does it.
5: Dad! Dad!
4: Oh, hey, Barrett. Son, I'm looking at my hedges and noticing that they're pretty much the same length and shape as they were this morning.
5: Yeah. Dad, sorry. I really am going to get around to it,
4: but... You need to get around to it now.
3: Hey, Dad.
4: Oh, hey, Matthew.
2: Hi, Mr. Jones.
5: I'll do the hedges, I promise. But, can I look in the lawnmower bag?
4: What? All right, now what's going on?
3: His Verminoids game is gone, Dad. He was playing it under the tree and...
5: Emily!
3: What?
4: Verminoids again. Well, I guess that works out well then.
5: Why?
4: Because you're banned from playing for a week.
5: What?
4: Shall we make it 2 weeks?
5: But, let's talk about this.
3: Barrett, there's no point in haggling over something you don't have. Can we open the mulching bag on the mower, Dad?
4: Why?
3: His game may be in there.
4: Really? You think I hit it with the lawnmower? Well, I'm sure I would have heard something.
3: Mind if we look, just in case?
4: Yeah, well, be my guest.
5: Oh, no. I can't look.
2: Then close your eyes, Barrett. This won't.

0: Be pretty.
1: No. No.
0: Nothing.
2: Nothing? Well, that's great. Right? Isn't that great?
0: Oh, wait a minute. Hide your eyes again, Barrett. What's this?
3: That is what's left of a yogurt cup.
2: Can I open my eyes yet?
0: You're good, Barrett. Yogurt cup.
3: Yeah, I've run over a few pieces of trash in the yard today. It's Mr. Farrell's dog again. I'm going to have to talk to him about it. I also got what was left of that power bar I gave you earlier, Barrett.
2: Oh. Whew.
0: Wait a minute. I think I can solve part of this mystery.
2: Which part?
0: About the trash. It's probably not the neighbor's dog.
3: Well, why do you say that?
0: Didn't Mom say she found the trash knocked over earlier this morning?
3: She did.
0: And I happen to know that the Farrell's dog is a golden retriever. See? The teeth marks on this yogurt cup are too small for that dog.
2: Then...
0: it's our mama raccoon.
3: A raccoon? Well, that makes perfect sense.
2: Look, this is all good news for the mystery of our trash, but where's my game?
4: I know. Mama raccoon stole your game.
2: Really? Well, let's go get it.
0: Wait, no.
2: What now?
0: Raccoons forage at night, so your game went missing at the wrong time.
2: Then where is it? If Nelson didn't take it, or the lawnmower didn't eat it, did the ants carry it down inside their little anthill?
0: Probably not, but... That's it! The anthill! Guys, follow me back to the tree!
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5: 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We always love hearing from you.
2: What are you looking for? We've already searched everywhere under the tree.
0: I don't want to look under it. I want to look in it.
2: My video game climbed up that tree? Now you're getting silly.
0: No, look there.
3: Wait a minute, Emily. Yeah, I see what you're talking about.
2: It's a bird's nest. A big bird's nest.
3: Yeah, it looks like a crow's nest to me. And they have been all over the place today.
2: Is it? I mean, that's great. So?
0: Barrett, you said you ate half of Dad's energy bar before you came outside, right?
2: Yeah, chocolate. Kind of messy, but I ate the whole thing.
0: And then you played Verminoids under this tree.
2: Yeah.
0: Now look what's left of the anthill. Those gouge marks. The lawnmower didn't do that. A crow did it. They like ants. And my guess is that the crow smelled the chocolate from your fingers that wound up on the game and
2: took it back to its nest.
0: Yes.
3: Look, he's up there. I can see him.
2: Crows can carry something that size?
0: Sure.
2: The crow probably thought it was a big nut or something.
0: That's right. Oh, wait a minute. Do you know what crows do with nuts?
2: Don't tell me he's up there eating my game.
4: Oh, it's worse than that. First, they try to crack them open with their beaks, and if that doesn't work, they fly really high and drop it onto something hard.
2: What? There it goes!
0: And it's got the game!
2: After it!
3: I am never going to get that hedge trimmed.
2: Where is he going?
0: The street. He's going to drop it on...
2: No!
0: The street.
2: Oops. My game!
0: Wait, Barrett, a car is coming.
2: It's Mom! Scott, Mom! My game!
4: Oh, this is bad.
8: Hey, everybody! Wait, what's wrong? What happened? Did I hit something?
3: Oh, hey, honey.
8: Oh, what's going on here?
0: You ran over his verminoids game.
8: But what was it doing in the middle of the road?
0: It's a long story.
8: No, I don't understand. Simon!
3: Oh, don't ask me. My mind is reeling from all the practical lesson points I could give to Barrett right now.
0: You may want to let him get over his grief before you lay into him.
3: Yeah, maybe. Or maybe not.
0: While you're deciding, you might want to get him out of the middle of the road first.
3: Yeah, good idea. Well, son, I don't think it's fixable.
0: They're not made to be dropped 30 feet.
1: But do you see how smart that crow was? I think it knew Mom was coming. They dropped things under cars to help break them open.
8: Emily, honey, I don't think your brother is enjoying your appreciation of nature.
2: No. It's going to take me forever to get back to the level I was on.
3: Actually, it won't.
2: It won't?
3: No. Because you won't be getting another game. It has become way too important to you, Barrett. You've stalled, lied, falsely accused a friend, neglected your responsibilities. I think we're going to have to readjust your priorities. Now, about that hedge.
2: The hedge. Right, Dad. I'm on it.
3: Okay. But I will say that I am impressed, Emily. You did some excellent detective work today.
0: Thanks, Dad.
3: Oh, and you too, Matthew.
2: Yeah, the regular Mr. and Mrs. Sherlock Einstein.
3: Hedge.
2: Go on.
0: And so ended my very first case, the one that began my career as Emily Jones' private investigator.
2: And our new company.
0: And our new company, the Jones and Parker Detective Agency. Mystery is our middle name.
2: Wait a minute, you just made that up.
0: Yeah, so?
2: But mystery isn't our middle name. Technically, detective is the middle name because it's in the middle of the name.
0: Well, we can't be the Jones and Parker Mystery Agency.
2: I didn't say we should. But if you're going to come up with a motto, you should at least talk it over with your partner.
0: Sidekick.
2: Partner?
0: Let it go, Matthew. Cue the theme music.
2: Whoa, we have theme music?
5: Let's hope we'll get to hear more mysteries featuring the Jones and Parker Detective Agency. And speaking of mysteries, I'm going to give you one to solve. Ready? What did you learn from today's show? Maybe it's a watched hedge never trims, or a video game in the hand is worth two in the bushes. Well, I think I'll let you investigate this one for yourself. But here's a clue. 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Our cast included Christina Pacelli, Andy Pessoa, Zach Callison, and Joe McCrary. And I'm the abstract, mysterious, inscrutable Chris, hoping you'll join us again next time for more Adventures in Odyssey.
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0: Well, hello there. It's good to have you back. You're always welcome here at Lamplighter Theatre. On our last visit...
1: Boys, I think we have a new scholar among us.
2: Hey, good job, Ted.
1: Edward, I've been watching you, and I like what I see. You may take your place with the higher class starting tomorrow. We'll see if you can keep up. But...
3: Yes, sir. Thank you.
4: Well, boys, it's going to be a grand party.
5: Oh, your parties are always grand, Howard.
4: Hey, Tip Lewis.
6: What do you want with him?

0: What is it, Howard?
1: I want you to come over to my house this Saturday.
2: Oh, Howard, come on, can't you do it?
1: It's my birthday, you know, and some of the boys are coming to go sledding and skating and snowballing. Will you come?
0: Wow, I don't know.
1: You're a good fellow to play games with, and I'd like to have you. What do you say?
0: All right, I'll come.
3: I don't pretend to be as good as some people are. I really can't see any awful wickedness in what I've said.
4: Neither can anybody else, except holier-than-thou Tip Lewis.
0: I never claim to be holier than anybody.
4: Oh, right? No, you're just so good. You never do anything wrong, except tell lies and swear and such.
3: Hey, not no more.
5: Edward, huh? Why don't you come to our Thursday evening prayer meetings?
0: Well, I never once thought of it. Boys don't go, do they?
5: No, they don't. I don't know of another boy in this whole town who truly loves the Savior. Only think of what a work there is for you to do.

0: Kitty?
1: What do you want?
0: How would you like to join me at prayer meeting tonight?
1: Oh, in this old dress? I don't think so.
0: Oh, never mind that. I've only got this awful old jacket, but I mean to go. Will you go with me?
1: Well, I guess I can.
0: All right, then. Hurry up with the dishes and let's get moving.

0: help us remember your words, Lord. Whosoever shall deny me before men, him will I also deny before my Father which is in heaven. Will anyone offer up a prayer tonight?
1: I pray for my scholars that they may study seriously and work hard, and that I may teach them properly.
2: I pray that no one here would be ashamed of Christ, but boldly proclaim him.
3: Dear Lord Jesus, show me how to pray. I don't want to deny you. I want to love you. I want all the boys in our school and my father and mother and everybody to love you. And I'll try to do the work you want me to do. And please forgive my sins for Jesus' sake. Amen.
1: Amen.
4: Amen.

0: Edward.
1: Yes, Minister?
2: I wanted to catch you before you and your sister left. You're Kitty, aren't you?
3: Yes.
2: Well, I'm very glad to see you both here this evening.
1: Thank you for inviting us, sir.
2: Edward, I wanted to thank you for your prayer tonight.
1: Oh.
2: I wonder if you've come across this verse yet in your lamp. And this is the confidence that we have in him, that if we ask anything according to his will, he heareth us.
1: Oh. I hadn't heard that one, sir. Where might I find it?
2: 1 John. See if you can find it on your own. Mm. I hope you felt the truth of it tonight when you prayed.
1: I believe I did.
2: Good. And how about you, Kitty? Is what your brother told me true? Do you love Jesus?
3: Yes. I don't want to be nasty no more. And I like to love him.
2: That's wonderful news, Kitty. Now you must discover the work he has for you.
3: I don't know about that, sir. I haven't got anything I can do.
2: That's where you're mistaken. God always has work for his children. Often, it's the little things that come your way.
3: What little things?
2: Oh, like when you straighten up the room, set the table and stoke the fire, and do little thoughtful things that help your mother.
3: Really? Those things count?
2: Those small labors of love please our Father in heaven. Well,

0: This is my turn off. It's been lovely walking with you both.
1: You too.
2: Good night, sir.
1: Good night.
0: Edward.
1: Yes, sir?
0: Would you pray for my Ellis?
1: Oh, yes, sir. I have been.
0: Thank you.
1: I mean to pray for him until he comes to Christ.
3: No, I'm not kidding. Really? Oh.
4: You're fooling, Howard Minturn.
3: As true as I live, I'm not. You can ask Mr. Burroughs.
5: Hello, gents. What's up?
3: Morning, Ellis.
4: Howard's telling the biggest yarn you've ever heard. Says Tip Lewis went to a prayer meeting last night and made a prayer out loud.
3: My father was there and said it was a real good prayer and that your father couldn't keep the tears out of his eyes when he heard it. Mr. Burroughs even told Father that Tip has changed and is now one of the best boys in school.
4: Well, I'll tell you, if Tip Lewis has turned saint, I give up.
5: He is different these days, it's true. But I'd be lying if I said I liked him as well as I did before.
4: Especially when he trips up the minister's son about twisting the Bible.
5: Kind of you to remember.
3: Oh, here he comes.
4: Say, Tip, I hear you turned parson last night.
1: Did you? I prayed in the meeting, if that's what you mean.
4: Oh, well, what did you pray for? Come, let us know.
1: Well, I prayed for you, Will.
4: Yeah. Wait, for me?
1: For all of you.
4: Well, that's clever, certainly. Well, we should get to class.
0: That's all for today, boys.
4: Howard, you coming?
3: You fellows go ahead. I need to talk with Mr. Burroughs.
4: Suit yourself.
6: How can I help you, Howard?
3: It's about last night's prayer meeting.
6: Go on.
3: Father told Mother he wished I was as real a Christian as Tip Lewis.
6: Does that upset you?
3: Well, yes.
6: Is the reason you're upset because of what they said, or because you're not as real a Christian as Edward?
3: I'm an obedient son. I study hard at school. I try to be a good friend to everyone and do what's right. But I feel miserable.
6: You know who's to blame for that, don't you?
3: Yeah, me.
6: No, Edward Lewis.
3: What? Tip?
6: A few weeks ago, he was the most mischievous scamp in school. And now...
3: He's upset the whole apple cart.
6: So to speak.
3: But why should that make me feel bad?
6: You hit on it a moment ago. All of you boys are about the same. You are scholars, good sons, stay out of trouble. And to be completely frank, you're all on your way to hell.
3: That's a little harsh.
6: I know, but that's the reason you're feeling miserable. God has used Edward to awaken your conscience. I know, because he's awakened mine as well.
3: Yours, sir?
6: A few weeks ago, I administered the ruler to Edward's hand.
3: I remember.
6: Yeah. The old Edward would have walked out of class with a smirk and some smart remark, but that time... There was something different about him. Something that made me think he might be telling the truth. That night, the words "mercy triumphs over judgment" came to me, and I thought, what if God is changing a soul right before our very eyes?
3: I don't know what to say.
6: You don't have to say anything. It's just something to think about.
3: Yes, sir. Well, I best be going.
6: Howard?
3: Yes, sir?
6: Consider joining us at next week's prayer meeting.

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0: Alice!
3: Over here, Howard.
0: Your father said you were back here. We need to talk.
3: Give me a second. Stubbornest weed I ever saw. Now, what is it?
0: We're all the same.
3: What?
0: You, me, Thomas, Will, all of us. We're all the same.
3: Well, thanks for sharing that. You feeling all right?
0: No. Listen, when we're together, we have a lot of fun. We also make fun of a lot of people. I think the Bible calls it being a mocker. But how would we know? We never talk about God or the Bible. Tip? That's all he talks about lately.
3: That's what this is about? Tip Lewis? He's starting to get under my skin.
0: Exactly. He's getting under all our skins. Look, I've thought a lot about it, and I don't think I'm really a Christian. I don't think any of us are.
3: And I think you're thinking too much. You're getting worked up over nothing. Go home and put a cold compress on your head.
0: No, listen to me, Ellis. Something's wrong. Mr. Burroughs invited me to the next prayer service. Will you come?
3: The prayer service is for old folks who have nothing better to do.
0: Tip goes.
3: So, if Tip Lewis wants to turn over a new leaf, let him. He's got piles of them to turn. I got more important things to do than think about him. Starting with pulling up all these weeds. If you want to help, grab a pair of gloves and let's get at it. Otherwise, I'll see you at school.

0: so tired, and oh, what a life I've got.
1: Hello, Mother. Is it cold out?
0: Yes, yes, oh, what's this?
1: Here, let me take your hood and shawl. Take that chair. Supper's all ready. Mrs. Minturn brought by some fresh milk, and I've made a cup of tea for you, too. Sit. Let's get those wet shoes off, and you can put your feet on the nice, clean, warm stove hearth. There.
0: What's happened here?
2: There's been business done while you were away, Mrs. Lewis.
0: I should say there has. A wonderful business, too.
3: Hello, everyone.
1: Hi, Pip.
3: Well. Look at this place. So nice and bright and shiny and clean.
2: Your sister's been busy.
3: Why, Kitty Lewis, you did all this? It looks as nice here as it does at Howard's.
1: Minister Holbrook told me true. I guess I pleased Jesus today. I feel so.
3: Well done, Kat.
1: Supper's ready. Pop, I'll bring yours in directly.
4: Actually, I think I'd like to eat out here this evening.

0: I think that's enough for tonight. What a first-rate evening. I think I'm gonna follow Father's example and go to bed. Good night, Mother. Good night, Kitty.
1: Good night. Good night, Tip. Kitty, what fit came over you to clean up as you did?
2: Well, I wanted to.
1: But what made you want to?
2: Oh, Mother, I wanted to please Jesus. Minister Holbrook said if I did things to help you, Jesus would be glad. I want to please him all the time now, because I love him.
1: I see.
2: Well, good night, Mother.
1: Good night, my girl.
0: Hey, Alice?
3: What is it, Tip?
0: I was wondering if you... Well, if you'd like to go to the prayer meeting with me tonight. I believe it'd make your father awful glad if you did.
3: Why is everyone so all-fired concerned about the prayer meeting all of a sudden? Tip Lewis, you seem to take a wonderful interest in me. I'm sure I'm much obliged. But I'll be a great deal more so if you'll attend to your own affairs and let mine alone.
0: All right, Alice. All right.
4: Don't that beat all. Dirty ragamuffin thinking he's holier than thou.
3: He is what he is, Will. I pay him no mind so long as he keeps to himself.
4: He needs to be taken down a notch. You know, we should go to the meeting tonight. You, me, Howard, and some of the other fellows. Wait till he's in the middle of his public praying, and then we're gonna...
3: What? No, not me. I don't care in the least to hear him, and I have enough to do without going there. You better get inside.
4: Hey, Howard.

0: Huh? Oh, what is it, Will?
1: What do you say we go to the prayer meeting tonight? We can help out Tip, if you know what I mean.
0: Yeah, that's a good idea. Let's go.
1: We'll take him down a couple of notches, we will.
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0: And Jesus, be with me this week. Help me to serve you and be with my sister Kitty and mother and, oh, and please save my father.
9: Listen to him, pompous little do-gooder.
0: Quiet.
9: We're taking him down, Howard. Come on. I got a pocket full of paper balls. Here, get ready to pelt him.
0: No, stop, stop. And Lord, be with the boys at school, with Howard and Ellis and Will and all the others, that they may come to know you and love you.
9: Ready?
0: No.
10: Is there anyone here tonight who wants us to pray for him? Let him stand.
9: Howard, what are you doing?
0: I do.
9: What?
0: Howard, my son. I want to be a real Christian. Pray for me, please.
11: I will. Thank you, God. Thank you.
9: I don't believe this.
10: I also want to be saved.
9: Father?
10: Yes, son. Minister Holbrook, Tip, pray for me. Pray for me, would you? Oh, God, please help me. Please forgive me.
12: Howard, Mr. Bailey, we rejoice with the angels in heaven at two more lost souls who've been found. May God pour out His grace on you. Let us pray.

0: right, Father. Here's your cough medicine.
1: Thank you, son.
0: You know Mr. Bailey, right?
1: Fred? Used to. We went to school together. He was a sorry scamp. Many a scrape he got me into. Of course, I was full of pranks, too.
0: Would it surprise you to know that Mr. Bailey prayed to become a Christian at the prayer meeting last night?
1: The mischief he did? He used to make great fun.

0: of such things. I hope it lasts. I thought last night that you and he must have been pretty good friends once. He broke down when he was praying for you.
1: He prayed for me?
0: Yeah. Like he meant it.
1: Why would he do that?
0: I asked him to. I asked all the folks to pray for you. You don't mind, do you?
1: Tip, I don't know as you need to ask folks to pray for me. I've gone too far to get back.
0: I don't believe that. I've asked God to make you a Christian, and I'm going to keep on asking.
1: Son, I...
0: Don't you want to see little Johnny in heaven?
1: I sometimes think I'd give the world to see my boy again. But it's too late. I've known the right way all my life, and I've gone the other way. Now I must take my pay.
0: No, do you know more about it than God? He don't ever say anything about it being too late. Just the opposite, in fact. My lamp says God is not willing that any should perish, but that all should come to repentance.
1: I always thought it was cowardly for a man to have nothing to do with such things, his life, and then turn around and believe it all just because he's going to die. No. God can't be pleased with any such thing. No, my son. I always said I'd never do that. Never. I never will.
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0: SRN News. I'm Michael Harrington in Washington. A shaky ceasefire in the Iranian war faces new challenges today. Drone attacks across the Gulf region. One drone set a small fire on a ship off Qatar's coast. No casualties reported and no one immediately claiming responsibility. Iran has sent its response to the latest U.S. ceasefire proposal to Pakistani mediators focusing on permanently ending the war. That's according to a report this morning by Iran's state-run media. Senator Tom Cotton says the Iranian Revolutionary Guard has a very tenuous control of the country now.
1: So they're definitely clinging to power. But I think it is clinging. They're not firmly in power because they know that the United States and Israel at any point could renew our campaign to totally pulverize all of their all the pillars of their regime's power.
0: Senator Cotton, an Arkansas Republican, made his comments to the Salem Radio Network. Democrats are searching for a plan to counter the Supreme Court's ruling on the Voting Rights Act.
2: Following the Supreme Court's narrowing of Section 2 of the Voting Rights Act in Louisiana versus Cali, Democrats are scrambling to assess mid-decade redistricting strategies as GOP states prepare to redraw maps that could cement Republican control in the South. While some blue and purple states show openness to what many see as gerrymandering, constitutional and legislative obstacles make widespread Democratic gains unlikely. Ken Lorman reporting.
0: A person was killed Friday night after being struck by an airplane on the runway at Denver International Airport during takeoff. Frontier Airlines flight Denver to L.A. reported this, saying smoke had filled the cabin. The pilots had to put the plane back down quickly, and that's when the accident happened. This is SRN News.
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0: Latin American voters see a role for religion in government. There are several presidential elections taking place in Central and South America this year, and a new poll from the Pew Research Center indicates that in each of those nations, about two-thirds of voters say they want a president who will defend their religious beliefs. A similar percentage in each country also say they believe the Bible should be the basis for their laws, and even half of non-religious people tell Pew they feel the same way. Other polls indicate religion is more important to Latin Americans than it is anywhere else in the world. The pastor of the largest United Methodist Church in this country has launched a campaign for Democratic nomination for a U.S. Senate seat in Kansas. Pastor Adam Hamilton enters the race as a potentially formidable candidate, though it appears likely at least a few of the eight other lesser-known Democrats who previously launched campaigns will remain in the August primary. The winner faces incumbent Republican Roger Marshall. This is SRN News. The Pentagon has begun releasing files on UFOs, tapping into public curiosity about them.
4: The files feature intriguing sightings, such as a bright object making 90-degree turns over Kazakhstan and Buzz Aldrin observing a light source during Apollo 11. The release aims to promote transparency, though experts warn the videos can be misinterpreted. Some members of Congress are pushing for further disclosures, while the Pentagon's recent report found no evidence of alien technology. President Trump says in a post on Truth Social, the release of the files allows people to decide for themselves what's going on. Bob Agnew reporting.
0: Hamlet is having a resurgence with various adaptations and performances around the globe. A national theater production is at the Brooklyn Academy of Music. A movie version is set in London's South Asian community. Anthony Hopkins delighting fans on TikTok with parts of Hamlet's soliloquies. Eddie Izzard taking his one-man production abroad. This is SRN News.
5: 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I trust in you, O God. 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Psalm 25, 1 through 5.
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7: This is Adrian Westney, Jr., and I welcome you today to another edition of The More Abundant Life. I'm glad you've joined us today. We're going to hear another inspiring message by Dr. Wintley Phipps, a message on the subject of mothers, an appropriate time to hear this message. And I hope that you will stay tuned and that you will understand and enjoy the message today. 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

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Adrian Westney Jr. here as your host. We just heard music by Wintley Phipps, a song entitled Always, and that's from the CD release entitled No

0: lead to fear. We're going to get now to the spoken message that Pastor Phipps has prepared for us on the topic of a mother's love. Here now is Dr. Wendley Phipps.
1: If you have your Bibles, go with me to the book of 2 Samuel. That's right after the book of 1 Samuel. The book of 2 Samuel, chapter 21. And I'll read in your hearing. Then there was a famine in the days of David 3 years, year after year. And David inquired of the Lord, and the Lord answered. The Lord answered, saying, it is because of Saul and for his bloody house, because he slew the Gibeonites. And the king called the Gibeonites and said unto them, now the Gibeonites were not of the children of Israel, but of the remnant of the Amorites, and the children of Israel had sworn unto them. And Saul sought to slay them in his zeal to the children of Israel and Judah. Wherefore David said unto the Gibeonites, what shall I do for you? And wherewith shall I make the atonement, that ye may bless the inheritance of the Lord? And the Gibeonites said unto him, we will have no silver nor gold of Saul, nor of his house, neither for us shalt thou kill any man in Israel. And he said, what ye shall say, that will I do for you. And they answered the king, the man that consumed us and that devised against us that we should be destroyed from remaining in any of the coast of Israel, let 7 men of his house be delivered unto us, and we will hang them up unto the Lord in Gibeah of Saul, whom the Lord did choose. And the king said, I will give them. But the king spared Mephibosheth, the son of Jonathan, the son of Saul, because of the Lord's oath that was between them, between David and Jonathan, the son of Saul. But the king took the 2 sons of Rizpah, the daughter of Aiah, whom she bare unto Saul, Armoni and Mephibosheth, and the 5 sons of Michal, the daughter of Saul, whom she brought up for Adriel, the son of Barzillai, the Meholite. Aren't you glad I'm the one doing the reading this morning? And he delivered them into the hands of the Gibeonites, and they hanged them in the hill before the Lord. And they fell, all 7 together, and were put to death in the days of harvest, in the first days, in the beginning of barley harvest. And Rizpah, the daughter of Aiah, took sackcloth and spread it for her upon the rock, from the beginning of harvest until water dropped upon them out of heaven. And she suffered neither the birds of the air to rest on them by day, nor the beasts of the field by night. My God. It was in the days of David, king of Israel, a famine lasting 3 years swept over Israel. The days of harvest came, and then the days of harvest passed, because there was nothing to harvest. The heavens sent down only waves of heat upon the people of Israel. The earth became like iron, and the people of Israel survived on wild grasses and weeds. In Israel, there was the widespread belief that the rain was being withheld by God's command. And finally, in desperation, David sought the Lord to know the reason for this punishment. God revealed it to him that it was because of what Saul, his predecessor, had done when he was king. You see, Saul had made a treaty with the

Gibeonites. And then he had ruthlessly tricked them and massacred them for no reason at all. And so God held the whole nation guilty of this crime. The people, through their silence, had endorsed the actions of their king. And so David summoned the Gibeonite nation before him and inquired what could be done to atone for the sins of his own people. The Gibeonites said, "We don't want Saul's silver. We don't want his gold. Give us his 7 sons as payment for Israel's crime." David complied with their request. The 7 sons of Saul were turned over to the Gibeonite leaders, who then took them and hanged all 7 of them together. The bodies of the 7 men hung there in the sweltering heat. No one made any movements to remove the bodies swinging in the wind. It was a grim and ugly sight. Oh, but suddenly, in the midst of all that horror, one woman could be seen approaching the scene. It was the mother of Armoni and Mephibosheth, 2 of the men who were hanged. Some believe that her presence inspired the well-known words of the poet who said, "If I hanged on the highest hill, I know whose love would follow me still, mother of mine." So on this Mother's Day, come with me for a few moments. Let us look at the stirring story of a mother's love. The story of a name you perhaps never heard, but recorded by God for our admonition, Rispa. Rispa reminds us that a mother's love is often tested. Rispa reminds us that it may be the conduct of your children, or perhaps the way others treat them. Your love for your children will be tested. The world must never underestimate the loyalty of a mother's love to her own flesh and blood. Rispa here in her grief was not ashamed to take her place at the site of the execution of her sons. These were her children. She had reared them. She had laughed with them. She had played with them. She had bound up their wounds. She had watched them grow to manhood, only to see them now brought to this end because of the sins of their father. Rispa swallowed her pride. She couldn't be bothered about what friends thought about her. She couldn't worry about what the neighbors would say. All she remembered was that up there on a lonely hill, her sons were hanging in the wind. And when death had struck down Rispa's sons, she journeyed to the place of the death. And as the scriptures tell us, she set up a little tent of sackcloth just so she could be with her sons. Not until the famine, the Bible says, was broken 6 months later, that their bodies were taken down and given the burial. Only then did Rispa leave her son's side, as she had guarded them and protected them when they were young. Now she stood watch over them in death. We are told, the scripture said, that she suffered, listen to this, neither the birds of the air to rest on those dead bodies, nor the beasts of the field to consume them by night. And that was no easy task. For where death comes, scavengers follow. Day and night, Rispa.

her visual. She listened to me, fought off the vultures from picking the bones of her sons. And in the long night watches, she stood her ground to drive off the marauders. These were her sons. During the reign of Queen Victoria, her own daughter, Princess Alice, became a victim of diphtheria. Diphtheria was fatal to so many people in England during that time, and it was a solemn moment when the death of the princess was announced in Parliament by Gladstone. And with trembling voice, he told the reason she had died. You see, her own little boy was ill with the dread disease of diphtheria. The physician had cautioned her not to inhale his poisoned breath. But as the child tossed about with fever, Princess Alice, a true mother, could wait no longer. She took the little fellow, the little boy, into her arms and tenderly stroked his brow. And the boy, listen, threw his arms around her neck and whispered, "Kiss me, Mama." The mother's love was stronger than the caution of the doctor, and she pressed her lips to the child's lips, and she lost her life. Oh, what love. For Risper's death had taken her boys from her. They could no longer know her love, her tenderness, her care. And yet she could not forgo the duty of watching over them in death. Brothers and sisters, we do not understand the power of a mother's love. A mother's heart weeps when sorrow and tribulation comes to us. If you have a need, it is a mother's love that will find a way to supply that need. Maybe you don't know what a mother feels like when her baby calls in adulthood from college, "Mama, I'm broke." Risper remained with her boys until the rains came, and she knew that they had been properly buried. They were taken down. Church, her love for them did not stop with the burial. She went on loving them through the years. A mother's love is like that. Somebody wrote this little poem and said, "Somebody prays for a boy astray, afar from home at the close of day. Someone loves him in spite of his sin, would give her all his soul to win. That somebody is mother. Somebody's heart is filled with joy to meet a penitent erring boy, to know her prayers were not in vain, to welcome her boy home again in spite of every sin and stain. That somebody is mother." Brothers and sisters, we pay tribute to those whom we call mother today. This morning I pay tribute to every mother. Hallelujah. I call them dedicated, selfless soldiers of God. Mothers, they are the unsung heroes of our faith. To be a mother is a sacred trust. The mother holds in her hands the destiny of her children, and many believe the destiny of a nation. There is no greater privilege on earth, no more weighty a responsibility than that of being a mother. It was William Ross Wallace who said, "The hand that rocks the cradle is the hand that rules the world." And he was right, for you see, the influence of a mother is enduring, not just for time, but for eternity. A mother is never to be considered or treated as a second-class citizen in our society. The true value of her work is inestimable. As a matter of fact, I heard on the radio this week that if you took what a mother did and paid her for it, counselor,

chauffeur. Said if you added it all up, you'd have to pay every mother $500,000 a year. Some want their money, I know that's right. But I'm here to tell you, God says, I will give you your reward. Amen. You may not understand or applaud what a mother does today, but God says, I will give every mother her reward. You see, a mother labors not just for time, but for eternity. And God bless the mother who takes the time to pray with her children. The mother who teaches her children lessons of discipline. Thank God for every mother who takes the time to discipline her children. Amen. Praise God, we need more mothers like that. You can't be so busy trying to be your child's friend that you can't discipline your child. Amen. For every mother that takes the time, God says a reward awaits you. Every mother who makes her home the shadow of a rock in a weary land. Hey, I want you to know it is really something to see children who are so glad when they become freshmen in college to leave home. 6 months later, they can't wait to get back. Because mother has made home, amen. A rock in a weary land, a hiding place from the winds of evil. Your life, mother, may seem like an endless round of common duties, a constant rehearsal of monotony. But I want you to know God is taking record, and he will give you your reward. Most of the time, a mother can't see her reward here. But then sometimes she can. Oh, it's wonderful to see a mother filled with pride over the noble life and contributions of her children. Amen. I've listened to mothers recount evidences of God's goodness. I've seen the light of godly pride on their faces. I've seen mothers die holding in their hands the promise that God will give them a reward for their faithfulness. I've seen mothers whose children have strayed from the paths of righteousness, and then I've seen them go to sleep praying that they'd make it back. Amen. One day a family was walking beside a brook when the children found a nest of turtle eggs. They took the eggs home and they tried to hatch them in the backyard. They filled up a pan with sand, but it didn't work. They discovered some wonderful things about turtles as they studied. They found out that the turtle lays eggs in the sand and then promptly slips back in the water, never to return. The rays of the sun warm the eggs, and in a few weeks, they hatch, and when the baby turtles pop out of their shells, immediately they begin to fend for themselves. Turtles are orphans at birth. Now that may be all right for turtles, but God knew that wouldn't work for us. God knew that we as children can't fend for ourselves. We need a mother to care for our physical needs, to protect us, to hold us, to love us, to teach us, to guide us. And so in God's way and in God's time and in God's purpose, he gave us mothers. And on this Mother's Day, I pause, and we all pause. The Bible says, honor your father and your mother. We pause today unabashedly to shower tokens of esteem upon mothers. Abraham Lincoln said, all that I am or hope to be, I owe to my angel mother. Thomas Edison said, my mother was the making of me. She was so true, so sure of me, and I felt that I had someone to live for.

0: someone I must not disappoint. My God. All that I have, said Dwight Moody, all that I have accomplished in life, I owe to my mother. Jean-Paul Richter said to the man who said, he said, all women are sacred for a mother's sake. And it was the painter Benjamin West, I love this, who said, a kiss from my mother made me a painter. Mother's Day is also an opportunity for mothers to say thank you, Jesus. For mothers to express their gratitude to God. Christian mothers ought to be grateful. Amen. Mothers, you ought to thank God that you've had the blessing and privilege of bringing one or more children into the world. You ought to praise God today that as you go back over the experiences of your life, that there have been times of happiness with your children. You ought to appreciate the fact that God gave you the privilege of instructing your children, of leading them into the way of salvation. Someone said, the most important evangelist in the world is mother. Be grateful to God, that last smile on their faces. You know the smile when you hug them and tuck them into bed. You ought to praise God for watching them grow in wisdom and stature. And as a family, you realize you came behind in no good thing. You ought to praise God. You ought to remember the days of sickness and fear when emergencies came and you got on your knees and you saw a prayer answered. Is there a mother today that ever got on her knees over her child and watched the heavens open and God answered her prayer? Did God answer your prayer? Mother, has God ever answered your prayer? In everything, you ought to say thanks to God and you ought to praise him. The eyes of mother watched over you. And today, I have a mother who is asleep. Some of you have mothers who are asleep. Mothers who were patient with you. Mothers who prayed for you. How many of you remember little vignettes of counsel given to you by your mother? You'll remember it till you die. My mother used to say to me, you see you? That's Trinidadian for let me tell you something. She used to say, you see you? You're either going to be something very good or very bad. And I sure didn't want to be something very bad. So I had to try to be something very good by God's grace. How many of you remember the little things your mother said to you that stuck with you? My wife had an awesome mother. Mother that gave her wisdom. And when I met my wife, she had wisdom beyond her years. Because she listened to the counsel of her mother. Her mother was quite a woman. I'll never forget the moment that I got on my knees in front of her and asked for her hand in marriage. And I made the mistake, and some of you heard me tell you, I made the mistake of telling her that I'm going to take care of her better than she's ever been taken care of her in her life. Now, why did I say that? And so I'm here just to praise God today and thank God for faithful mothers.
1: And that's the end of today's message. If you would like to obtain more information about what you heard, please email us at themoreabundantliferadio@gmail.com. Today's program number is 519. And we leave you with the words of John chapter 10, verse 10, where Jesus said, I came that you might have life, and that life might be the more abundant life. Goodbye for now.
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0: For 250 years, America has been more than a place. 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
3: With SRN News, I'm Michael Harrington in Washington. Iran has sent its response to the latest U.S. ceasefire proposal to Pakistani mediators focusing on permanently ending the war. That's according to a report this morning by Iran's state-run media. The U.S. has been waiting for Iran's response to a proposal. Meantime, there's been more trouble in the Gulf region. Drone attacks today. One drone set a small fire on a ship off Qatar's coast. No casualties reported. No immediate claim of responsibility. Everybody thinks Iran did it, though, including the UAE, Qatar, and Kuwait. Senator Tom Cotton is amazed by claims made by Trump critics that Iran somehow is winning this war.
4: All their friends have been killed. They're afraid of being killed. They're afraid to turn on their phones because they think a bomb is going to drop on them the minute they do. Their Navy is sunk to the bottom of the sea. They have no air defenses left, and we've vastly degraded their missile and drones as well as their manufacturing capabilities to replace those things. It doesn't exactly look like a victory to me.
3: He was a guest on the Salem Radio Network. The White House is touting the latest jobs report.
5: After the government reported that America's employers delivered a surprising 115,000 new jobs last month, the White House said in a statement, the April jobs report smashing expectations thanks to robust private sector growth is yet another sign that the American economy remains on a solid trajectory under President Trump. It added America added 12,600 factory construction jobs in April as trillions in investments continue pouring into American manufacturing.
3: Correspondent Ron Taylor. The first plane carrying passengers evacuated from the hantavirus-stricken cruise ship departed from Tenerife in Spain's Canary Islands today. This is SRN News.
1: Thank you for listening to Life Talk Radio. Here's a quick thought from the book, Steps to Christ. Quote, it was possible for Adam before the fall to form a righteous character by obedience to God's law, but he failed to do this. 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Have a beautiful day.
3: The Public Religion Research Institute has released a new snapshot of America's LGBT population. It finds that people who identify as lesbian, gay, bisexual, or transgender make up about 10% of the U.S. population. That's the highest percentage ever recorded in this country since the question first started.

0: being asked. Of that group, young adults ages 18 to 29 are most likely to identify. LGBT Americans are far more likely to vote Democrat and describe themselves as politically liberal. A converted church in rural central Pennsylvania has become a place where musicians with Amish roots are coming to record music and make videos that are drawing millions of views. Ragamuffin Hall in McCoysville was the setting this past week for a concert by two of the rising stars in that burgeoning scene, the married couple Ben and Rose Stoltzfus. They performed alongside the musician and producer behind the hall, Conrad Fisher. This is SRN News. Leaders in Chicago fighting over a planned Walgreens closure on the city's south side.
1: Alderman William Hall and union leaders are calling for a prosecution, warning the shutdown will create what he claims would be a, quote, food desert and medicine drought in the Chatham neighborhood. Walgreens says rising crime made it impossible to keep customers and staff safe. Some city officials say years of unchecked theft and vandalism are now forcing stores to leave. Ken Lorman reporting.
0: Atlanta Braves Hall of Fame manager Bobby Cox has passed away. Cox, who was 84, managed the baseball team to prominence during the 1990s and the team's first championship in 1995. He took over a last-place squad in June of 1990, and the next season led the Braves to a worst-of-first finish. Atlanta lost that World Series to Minnesota in seven games, the start of 14 consecutive division titles. This is SRN News.
2: To you, O Lord, I lift up my soul. I trust in you, O God. 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Show me the path where I should walk, O Lord. Point out the right road for me to follow. Lead me by your truth and teach me, for you are the God who saves me. All day long, I put my hope in you. Psalm 25, 1 through 5.
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Our Bible tells us that our Lord will come as a thief in the night. But if we, his people, follow his directions and listen to his word, we will be prepared for his soon coming. During this time in our history, putting God first is the very best thing that we can do. We should make him number one in our lives. God keeps all his promises, and he has promised those who believe in his word eternal life.

On this program, we emphasize the importance of prayer. Prayer will help you get through any situation. With prayer, it will allow us to have a strong relationship with our Lord and Savior, Jesus Christ. Thank you so much for joining us right here on Murph's Positive Reflections. I'm your host, Thomas Vincent Murphy. And we simply want to remind you that our Lord and Savior is coming soon.

0: Once again, we want to thank you for joining us right here on MRFs Positive Reflections. I'm Thomas Benson Murphy.
1: Satan loves to make you feel like a failure, afraid and unworthy of God's love. He wants to keep you in a constant state of discouragement and hopelessness. And let's not forget the guilt gang, his favorite tool to separate you from God. But don't allow anything to come between you and Jesus. Even though the situation looks impossible and the future never seemed bleaker, trust God anyway. When you are weak, pray for strength. Claim Philippians 4:13. I can do all things through Christ who strengthens me. And when you feel like your sin is too great to forgive, pray anyway. God will forgive you and wrap his arms around you. He alone has the power to change your life. Bottom line, you are not a failure, a mistake, or a total mess up. You are not a lost cause. Never forget that you are a child of the King of the universe, and your Heavenly Father loves you more than anyone else possibly could. This is Mary Ann Murphy. Put your trust in Jesus.
2: 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Thank you for tuning in to MRFs Positive Reflections.

what a pain in the neck. No, I'm not speaking about something or someone who has gotten me upset. Today, I'm talking about a physical condition, neck pain. What causes neck pain? Poor posture, slouching over your computer, phone, or desk for long periods of time can cause muscle fatigue and strain. Or muscle strain from lifting heavy objects and just general overuse. Stress and tension over a period of time can cause muscles to chronically tighten up. Or just getting

Sister Josephina Marine there in Dangriga. May God bless you and may He help you to be the best mother on earth to Mother Sister Josephina Marine. Blessings to you. I don't think I have a song, a mother's song in English. I have this song in Spanish, Sister Josephina, and it's entitled Flores para ti mamá. Oh, can I say that? Roses for you, mother? Okay. Okay, so sending greetings to Sister Josephina Marine. Happy Mother's Day. May God bless you. Also, Sister Rosita Martinez, Sister Lynette, there in Dangriga. Happy Mother's Day. Good morning. God bless you.

0: Aló, aló.
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0: Sister Rosita Noble, I have your call on the air. Would you like to continue like this?
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3: Vanity should not be encouraged by praising their looks, their words, or their actions. Nor should they be dressed in an expensive and showy manner. This encourages pride in them and awakens envy in the hearts of their companions. The seeds of vanity and selfishness are sown in the hearts of the children almost during babyhood. Their cunning little sayings and doings are commented upon and praised in their presence and repeated with exaggeration to others.
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at the wall. The gate began to rattle, and the voice began to call. Hurried to the window, looked down into the street, expecting swords and torches.

He raised me to my feet, and as I looked into his eyes, love was shining out from him like sunlight.

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1: It's so typically human for us to pray to God to change the bad things or take away the hard times from our lives. But maybe we should be praying for Him to change us so with His help we can handle the bad things and the hard times.
2: After a long, cold winter, we all like to see the advent of spring. 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Flowers are beginning to poke their heads up from the moist, thawed earth. Birds are singing their joyful songs. All of creation seems to burst with the awakening of new life. Can you relate to that feeling? Or does bitter winter still reign in your life? Is your heart frozen by doubt, regret, or fear? Friends, God wants to bring spring into your life with all its warmth, joy, and rebirth. Won't you let His sun shine into your heart today?
3: He hath made everything beautiful in His time. Also, He hath set the world in their heart, so that no man can find out the work that God maketh from the beginning to the end. Ecclesiastes 3:11. God has a divine timetable. It is perfect in every detail. Mankind has a tendency to either rush ahead or lag behind His plan, often exhibiting impatience or forgetting that God will make all things perfect and beautiful in His time. Nothing happens by chance in the life of the child of God. The future lies in the Lord's hands, and we can rest assured that the one who knows all things is fully capable of making everything beautiful in His time. The Bible does not say some things will be made beautiful, but everything.
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0: This is the 3ABN Radio Music Channel. We're glad you chose to spend some time with us today. Stay right there. We'll be right back with more.
1: Jesus said, "Again, ye have heard that it had been said by them of old time, Thou shalt not forswear thyself, but shalt perform unto the Lord thine oaths. But I say unto you, swear not at all, neither by heaven, for it is God's throne, nor by the earth, for it is its footstool, neither by Jerusalem, for it is the city of the great King. Neither shalt thou swear by thy head, because thou canst not make one hair white or black. But let your communication be, yea, yea, nay, nay. For whatsoever is more than these cometh of evil." Matthew chapter 5, verses 33 through 37.
2: Do you have difficulty trusting? The dictionary defines trust as a confident expectation and reliance on the integrity and honesty of another person. Also in the dictionary, we find faith defined as complete confidence in someone or something that is open to question. The Bible tells us in Hebrews 11:1 that faith is the substance of things

0: Things hoped for and the evidence of things not seen. Sounds to me like trust and faith have a lot in common, but many of us tend to separate the two. We say we have faith because we believe in God, but do we trust that God in whom we have that faith? It's one thing to profess faith, but something else entirely to allow ourselves the vulnerable position of trusting. But God wants our faith and our trust so we can feel the full joy of His great love. How else can you fully appreciate something unless you open up and allow it to touch the real you, down deep inside? Try letting down your guard for just a little while today to let God's Holy Spirit do what He longs to do, show you His love and give you peace. Try it. You have nothing to lose and everything to gain. 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
1: I once drove by a billboard that displayed a picture of a precious newborn baby. Next to the picture was the statement, "If they only came with instructions." The billboard was clever, but it was also a sad reminder that many people believe it is up to us to figure out the meaning and purpose of our lives. Thankfully, through His Word, God has provided written instructions for each life that comes into the world.
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0: Wasn't that a great song? They all are, right here on the 3ABN Radio Music Channel. 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
1: Not by works of righteousness, which we have done, but according to his mercy, he saved us through the washing of regeneration and renewing of the Holy Spirit, whom he poured out on us abundantly through Jesus Christ, our Savior.
2: When you say, it's impossible, God says, all things are possible. Luke 18:27. When you say, I'm too tired, God says, I will give you rest. Matthew 11:28 to 30. When you say, nobody really loves me, God says, I love you.

0: John 3:16 and John 3:34. When you say, "I can't go on," God says, "My grace is sufficient." 2 Corinthians 12:9 and Psalms 91:15. What will you say to God today? 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
1: I love bird watching. Last summer, our friend John invited Shelly and me to see the spectacle of birds outside his home. As we watched his feeding station, 10 different species of multiple vibrant colors assembled at the same time. Shelly says, "This is fantastic, John. What do you feed them? And how do you attract all these lovely creatures to this area?" And John answered, "Time." Thinking he didn't understand her, Shelly repeated, "What attracts them to this spot?" Again, John says, "Time." And then he explained, "I put out good seed year after year, and over time all these species learn about this spot and confidently return for a daily feast." Suddenly I saw the spiritual application. It was the good seed of God's word put out before me year after year that had brought me confidence to the feast the Bible provides for my soul. God has proven that all of God's promises are mine in Christ Jesus.
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1: The Car Thief. A young mother was at work when the babysitter called to tell her that her little girl was very sick with a fever. She left work right away and stopped by the pharmacy to get the girl some medicine. When she got back to the parking lot, she realized that she'd locked her keys in the car. She had to call home to tell the babysitter what had happened and that she wouldn't be there as quickly as she thought. The babysitter told the woman to

0: 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The woman looked around and found an old rusty coat hanger lying on the ground, maybe left by someone else who'd locked their keys in the car. As she looked at the coat hanger in her hand, she thought, "Lord, I don't know how to use this." She bowed her head and prayed, asking God to send her help quickly. 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He was wearing a grimy bandana on his head and a worn-out leather jacket with chains on it. The woman couldn't help feeling a little fearful, but being desperate, she blurted out her problem. She explained to the man how her daughter was very sick, and when she stopped to get medicine, she locked her keys in the car. Then she asked the man if he could use the hanger to open the door. The man said yes, he could, then walked over to the car and in less than a minute had the door open. The mother hugged the man, and through her tears she thanked him and told him what a nice man he was for helping her. The man shook his head and said, "Lady, I'm not a nice man. I just got out of prison yesterday, doing time for stealing cars." Then she hugged him again and shouted out loud, "Oh, thank you, Lord, for sending me a professional."
1: Not having a righteousness of my own, but that which comes from God on the basis of faith, I want to know Christ and the power of His resurrection and the fellowship of sharing in His sufferings. Philippians chapter 3, verses 8 through 10.
2: 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Cast your worries and cares on Him because He knows everything about you and His love for you is unconditional.
3: Have you ever needed a way to get out of self-pity? I used to fall into it a lot, but one day a friend of mine told me I needed an attitude adjustment. He said, "Try writing a gratitude list." So I sat down and started writing the things that I'm grateful for. It takes a little effort, but I promised myself that I will list at least 15 things. And you know what? It works. In fact, I believe it works because it's physically impossible to think of more than one thought at a time. You know, it really is impossible to be hateful when you're grateful. Just a reminder from your friends here at 3ABN Radio. 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

0: This is the 3ABN Radio Music Channel, and I'm Jay Christian. And by the way, the Music Channel is part of the Three Angels Broadcasting Network. If you'd like to learn more about us, go to our website and check us out. We've got many different facets. We have radio, we have television, we have a bunch of things for you to check out. So please do that. It's 3abn.org. And you can email us through our website if you wish to. It's 3abn.org.
1: Fortify your mind. According to the Bible, the reason we give into temptation is because we want to. We can point our fingers at everyone else and scream that the devil made us do it all we want. But in the final analysis,

0: losses, we did it because we wanted to. That's why a solid devotional life and a living connection with God are so important. Without God, we're prone to make decisions based on feelings and impressions. Feelings will almost always lead us astray, especially if we haven't been in the habit of fortifying our mind with the Word of God. The safest course of action, by far, is to stand on what the Bible says, no matter how we might feel about it at the moment. This message is from the book, The Anatomy of Sin, by Sean Boonstra.
1: What better way to start the day than with the one who is the beginning? Jesus Christ made the world, placed the stars in the heavens, put the planets in motion, formed the sun, and created the beauty of every sunset and the glory of every sunrise. I am the Alpha and the Omega, the beginning and the end, says the Lord. Remember to start every day with God.
2: Let the heavens be glad, and let the earth rejoice, and let men say among the nations, the Lord reigneth. Let the sea roar, and the fullness thereof. Let the fields rejoice, and all that is therein. Then shall the trees of the wood sing out at the presence of the Lord, because he cometh to judge the earth.
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0: Thanks for joining us on the 3ABN Radio Music Channel. We hope our music is a blessing for you. Be sure to stay tuned. We've got some more great Christian music coming right up.
1: Music benefits a person with Alzheimer's disease. Music also benefits their caregivers. A recent study focused on how musical intervention improved the agitation and anxiety of both the patient and their caregiver. Social communication between the pairs improved in both verbal and nonverbal ways. People with Alzheimer's may come alive again when they hear music. Some start dancing alone or with their caregivers, which is a very big deal. For a moment, through the context of music, caregivers find the person who has been lost to them.
2: What do you think of when you hear the word encouragement? Most people think sometimes like encouragement makes people feel better. It lifts them up for a while and helps them to get through the day. Webster's dictionary defines encouragement as something that inspires hope or emboldens. That sounds like more than just a little bit of feeling good. Jesus commanded us to love our brothers and sisters.

0: believes in Christ, this love is the ultimate encouragement. In John 13:34, Jesus said, "A new command I give you, love one another as I have loved you, so you must love one another. By this all men will know that you are my disciples, if you love one another." Through this love, we can inspire hope in one another and embolden one another. And just as the love we show one another is encouraging to us, it also affects those who don't know Christ. They are attracted by the love and encouragement we show one another. Jesus knew we'd need encouragement. We should follow His command. This is a message to you from Julia Utkina, 3ABN, and Nizhny Novgorod, Russia.
1: Giving consent for Jesus to do for us that which we are incapable of doing is as simple as praying, "Lord, take my heart, for I cannot give it. It's your property. Keep it pure, for I can't keep it for you. Save me in spite of my weak, unchristlike self. Mold me and fashion me and raise me into a pure and holy atmosphere where the rich current of your love can flow through my soul. Amen."
2: In Acts chapter 1, I am called a personal witness of Christ. 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I know who I am, and I know that I belong to God." I pray that you will take the opportunity to be a personal witness for Christ every day.
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So you're here with us right now, Jesus. We thank you. Your presence.

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2: 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In my Father's house are many mansions. If it were not so, I would have told you. 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

0: A woman from Massachusetts wrote to Ann Landers to tell her about her success in going back to school. She had entered college at age 51, and now as a 54-year-old graduate student, she wanted to encourage others that you are never too old to go back to school. Ann Landers' response was to congratulate the woman on her inspiring story. It is inspiring, isn't it? The idea that we are never too old, not only is that idea inspiring, but it is also true. You are never too old to begin a relationship with God. Whether you are 54, 84, or 104, God wants you to be His child. Won't you accept His Son, Jesus Christ, today? 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